0: articles up online now. There was one released just about 19 hours ago or so. One released back on Saturday. That is titled Diphtheria Used to Be a Major Cause of Childhood Deaths. Now it's back in Australia. It's a really great explainer article going into the number of cases reported, what it is, how it's spread, what the symptoms are, how it's treated, how it can be prevented. Of course, the CDC saying vaccination is the best protection against the disease, and they are a part of the National Immunisation Program. They're given in childhood with booster doses recommended every 10 years. If you are up to date on your vaccinations, that is good to know. If not, you should probably check in with your doctor and just update your profile. You're on ABC Southeast, where it is 9:30. It's actually 34 minutes past nine. Let's check the latest in local news with Elise Arminini.
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2: Good morning, Beck. A media expert says regional areas losing access to media and television channels is a threat to their shared culture. It comes after Wind Television announced it will stop providing Network 10 channels at the end of the existing agreement on June 30 here in the southeast, in the Riverland and Griffith in New South Wales. Channel 10 says it's disappointed by Wind's decision and insists it's important the government continues to support regional broadcasters. Adelaide University media lecturer Cameron McTernan says broadcast deals need to represent a win-win for both media companies and regional communities. In national news, the federal opposition is launching a campaign to back small businesses as the fallout from the government's budget continues. Labor is facing backlash from some business owners over changes to how trusts and capital gains will be taxed. In a speech at the National Press Club today, Shadow Treasurer Tim Wilson will announce a future coalition government would look to create a Small Business Act, which he says would see more consultation with small businesses. And finally, in international news, the US Senate has advanced a bill aimed at ending the war in Iran, with a growing number of Republicans uneasy with America's involvement. Since President Donald Trump ordered the attack on Iran at the end of February, Democrats have forced repeated votes on war power resolutions that would require him to either get congressional approval for the war or withdraw troops. Republicans have been able to reject those proposals, but Louisiana Senator Bill Cassidy has now switched sides and therefore advanced the bill. The legislation will get a vote on final passage, but the timing is not yet clear. And there'll be more news coming up at 10 o'clock.
0: Thank you very much, Elise. Now, there's something you've been wanting to talk about this morning.
2: Yes, a very important day today for both of us, Beck, but for very different reasons. 4 years ago today, Harry's House, the album by Harry Styles, came out, and it's just a wonderful album, and I like to commemorate it.
0: Fair enough. It was, I think, his best album as of yet. We wait to see what he still releases.
2: Yes. I mean, he's gone in different directions with each album. Like his solo album, he's come out to say, you know, he played it very safe with that album in 2017.
0: Was that Fine Lines?
2: That was debut Harry Styles.
0: Oh, yes.
2: Fine Line, he then, you know, amped it up a bit. Harry's House amped it up a bit more. And now he's gone a little bit different with Kiss All The Time, Disco Occasionally. So, but yes, Harry's House is one that I have on vinyl. It's an album that I love to go back to and listen to because at the time I had basically just started a relationship, and the day the album came out, we were driving to Adelaide for my birthday weekend, so we listened to the album like three times over during that drive. It was only a three and a half hour drive, so it filled the space very well, and yeah, it was just a good bonding experience, and learning the songs together was really nice.
0: I remember doing the same when we were driving to Adelaide once, my husband and I in the car, and the Beyonce, the Cowboy Carter album had just come out. We played that on repeat a couple of times because that was another one of those albums where you wanted to listen to it. You had your sort of first initial thoughts, and then you needed to listen to it again and like understand the story, the way, because like albums, the way artists put them together, they tell a story. Mm-hmm. Like they put for their sure. songs in a certain yes. order to take you on a journey through their emotions, through their songwriting, through their time. It's not always like chronological in order of the way they've written those songs. So that's always interesting to take note of as well. It's something that I think like Adele has had problems with Spotify, the streaming.
2: Yeah.
0: Spotify sort of automatically going to shuffle your song selection. So instead of if you want to hear an album, it would automatically start shuffling the order in which it plays you the songs. And I think she was one of the artists who spoke up about that and said, no. If we put out an album, this is the order that we want you to listen to our songs in. So they've changed that. It's now a choice. But yeah, very interesting that Harry's House for Harry Styles, it was seen to be one of the first like steps that he took in identifying himself as a solo artist and like identifying his genre and his ability to like move between genres and how he actually has a bigger vocal capability than what people had like sort of put him in the pop box of.
2: For sure. There's a couple of songs from basically all of his albums that I wish we had in our system because like the ones you hear that are released as singles and get that mainstream media play, they can be wildly different to some of the other songs that have like a lot of depth and emotion and feeling in it. And like while the pop like fun songs are really great as well, like if you want to understand an artist, you need to listen to their discography and really hear what they have to say. Yeah.
0: Well, we'll give one of his tracks a spin in just a moment from Harry's House. But you mentioned important days for both of us. yes, I'm preparing for a birthday in our household. Mm. It's my husband's birthday today. I'm sure he doesn't want me to drop the number that he's turning, which I love to poke him for as he's a little bit older than me, which is great for me. It's his birthday today. Mm-hmm. So we obviously like we're both working today. So I'll get home and he'll go to work. Yeah. So we don't really get to see each other that much now, sort of both working parents. We're taking turns to look after our daughter. So that's why this morning, as I was like crawling around the house trying to get ready in the dark for work, I put together a little birthday display in our lounge. So he woke up to like a cake tower and some presents laid out. And I'd put some different like fun animal candles all Very over nice. The cake because my daughter loves blowing out candles.
2: That's probably a little bit more for your daughter than it is for your husband.
0: But I set it all up and then I left and then I thought, oh, I put those donuts very close to the edge of the table. I wonder if they're going to be there when they wake up. I wonder if the hungry Labrador is going to have helped himself. You mentioned it to me as well. And I thought, oh, I didn't actually really think that through very well. But no, Tuesday luckily did not touch any of the donuts. Very Bruce, nice. I think he would have loved to, but he was actually in his own bed. So he wasn't able to get to them, thank goodness.
2: Good, nice and secure.
0: Donuts are secure for Mason's birthday indeed. But yeah, no, lovely to be celebrating him today because he's the rock of our family. My goodness, what will we be doing without him? We love him.
2: Happy birthday.
0: Thank you indeed. Happy birthday, Mason, and happy birthday, Harry's House. To honour that, this is Late Night Talking by Harry Styles. Thanks, Elise.
2: Thank you.

0: talking. 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
0: Well, you have me sold at the word cake, but instead of a swap meet, think sweet swap. Yes, this Friday, get along to any of the local events recognising the annual tradition of Australia's biggest morning tea, a fundraising event, of course, for the Cancer Council. Well, Kelsey Prowse is the owner of the Apple Farm in Mount Gambier, and she is hosting a cake swap this Friday. Kelsey, good morning. Thanks for your time on the program today.
2: Hi, Beck. Thanks for having me.
0: So talk us through it here. What are the rules? What is a cake swap? Are we talking swapping slices, whole cakes here? How does it work?
2: Yeah, well, look, we just wanted to, obviously everyone knows what the biggest morning tea is, yeah? It's a fundraising event for the Cancer Council where we're raising funds to prevent and we're raising funds for the Cancer Council, yeah?
0: Mm-hmm.
2: So we wanted to do something a bit different. So I came up with this concept of doing a cake swap. So what we're doing is we're asking people to bring a plate of sweets. And if you're a baker, you could bake something like scones or slices. But if you're not a baker, then there's amazing businesses out there, bakeries and whatnot, where you could pick something up on the way. And the idea is you bring a cake, a plate of sweets, and you leave with a different plate of sweets.
0: Oh.
2: So the Apple Farm is going to provide morning tea on the day, and then you still get to take something sweet home as well.
0: Oh, I love this. Is it going to be first in, first served?
2: No. We're going to do it like a bit of a potluck raffle. So when you bring your plate, we'll give you a special raffle ticket, and then we'll have something a bit fun at the end where we'll pull the raffle tickets out of the hat. And so, like, realistically, you could be leaving with a packet of Tim Tams or, I mean, you could be leaving with a five-tier wedding cake. Really depends what other people bring along.
0: Oh, I love the gamble there, indeed. So what cakes are you going to be contributing yourself? Some crowd favourites making an appearance?
2: I guess I'm going to have to do something Apple-related, aren't I?
0: I think it would be a miss not to.
2: there'll definitely be something Apple-related provided by the Apple Farm in the price of your ticket. My staff have actually volunteered their hours, so that means that as much of the $30 that it costs to come to this morning tea, as much of that as possible will be going directly back to the Cancer Council.
0: Yeah, why is it important to you to support the Cancer Council yourself, Kelsey?
2: Well, look, I, like many people, I have been touched by what they do as an organisation in, funding preventative campaigns and the support for the 150,000 Australians that are diagnosed with cancer every year. And I just think that this is something small that we can give back to contribute to a really great initiative.
0: Yeah, fantastic. What would you recommend? I know you were saying people are welcome to bring sort of purchase goods, but what is a sort of fail-safe recipe that you could recommend, you know, like a lemon drizzle, a Vicky sponge? What can't go wrong?
2: Or something as simple as a brownie or scones. I mean, who doesn't love scones?
0: Indeed. Well, Kelsey, good luck. I hope all of the swaps go well on Friday. We'll give the details in just a moment, but thanks for your time today.
2: Thank you very much, Beck. Appreciate it.
0: That is Kelsey Prowse there, the owner of the Apple Farm. So they're hosting the biggest morning tea cake swap in support of the Cancer Council. You can book your tickets online. Head online to their social media pages. Just search the Apple Farm Mount Gambier. You can also find it listed on your Google search. They say there'll be morning tea, good company, a fun community sweet swap where guests bring along a homemade or store-bought treat to share and exchange. There'll be raffles, opportunities to win

something delicious to take home. It's kicking off at 10 a.m. this Friday. $30 ticket with proceeds going to support the Cancer Council in Australia. We know it's not the only morning tea event on in the region. There are plenty around. The Narracourt branch of the Cancer Council is hosting its biggest morning tea from 10 a.m. this Friday as well. It's going to be held on Smith Street in Narracourt at the Bowling Club. There'll be a fashion parade by Trends of Narracourt, a raffle and door prizes on offer, plus plenty of homemade goodies and a cuppa, of course. You can turn up, $10 at the door to enter, cash only, please. And again, proceeds going towards the Cancer Council's biggest morning tea fundraising event. If you're hosting your own, if there's anything you want us to let the community know about, get in touch with us, 1300 476 222. We love hearing about what people are doing in the community to spread a bit of good. This is the Cat Empire with Hello.

0: Hello.
1: Hello. That is by the Cat Empire. That was from the band's self-titled debut album. They are the band that formed in Melbourne in 1999. That track, Hello, reached number 6 on the Triple J's Hottest 100 of 2003.
2: An emergency can happen anywhere. There are 3 warning levels across Australia: advice, watch and act, and emergency. 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
1: Oh my goodness, plenty of biggest morning tea events are happening around the region this week. In Mount Gambier as well, you can head along to the office on 333 James Street for an Australian's biggest morning tea event. There will be plenty of prizes to be won in a raffle. All donations going directly to support the Cancer Council Foundation. Doors opening at 11 a.m. That is tomorrow, the 21st of May, at the Above and Beyond office at 333 James Street. A gold coin donation for entry, morning tea, raffle. As well, there is another one happening at Robe, it looks to be, of Elders saying they're excited to be hosting another biggest morning tea at the Elders Robe branch on Friday from 10 a.m. till 12 noon at the Elders Robe car park. There'll be a coffee van, sausage sizzle, cake stall and raffle. You can donate there to the Cancer Council SA event. Plus, it looks to be one held in Millicent as well. Plenty going on around the region. Would love to know what you are hosting. Let us know this morning. 0467 922 783 1300 476 222.
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1: Now, in today's Select Your Version song competition, we've been pitching to you the song Mustang Sally, the original version for you to vote upon by Sir Mac Rice, covered by Wilson Pickett as well. It has been a very close vote today. I've been surprised to see the early surge of support for the original very much matched with votes by the cover for the cover indeed. But taking the win today by just one vote this morning, the original Sir Mac Rice with his song of Mustang Sally. You're on ABC Southeast.
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1: 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The original by Sir Mac Rice. His original version of Mustang Sally.

0: my mother, she didn't open the closet, but she knew he was in there. And she messaged me and said, you better leave this house now. And so I didn't see that as a warning. I just thought, oh, mum's just angry. Went to uni, came home, and my mother had put all of my belongings in the backyard. Everything. And I was shell-shocked because this is a big move from an Asian mother. Like, you try to keep your kids at home. But she – and, you know, generally if you're – you don't usually kick your child out. You might ground them or tell them off, but this was my mother's action. And so I remember taking my few belongings that I could take in my hand, and I have to say that moment my mother freed me from her. She freed me from the cultural expectations. She cut the circuit of me belonging to her, and like it was not about me leaving her now. It's about her cutting me out of her life. And so that was a momentous thing that my mother did, and I'm so glad she did it. Like that ballet class when I was 7 years old, that she cut it for me. And I don't think I would be the artist I am or the person I am if she hadn't freed me and taken me out of that cage.
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0: Diana Nguyen is my guest on Conversations today, and plenty more to Diana and her mum's story after the news headlines. 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
1: Matt Coleman in Adelaide with ABC News. Health experts say a decline in vaccination rates has contributed to Australia's diphtheria outbreak. More than 130 cases and one suspected death have been reported in the Northern Territory. Infections have also been recorded in Western Australia, South Australia and Queensland. The Australian Centre for Disease Control says it's working closely with the World Health Organisation and government agencies to monitor an outbreak of Ebola. Local health authorities say there have been 131 deaths associated with the outbreak in the Democratic Republic of Congo and two in neighbouring Uganda. And Kangaroo Island's Landscape Board says little penguin numbers are rising. They had been dangerously low in recent years. It says the increase is from 228 to about 330 in Emu Bay on the island's north coast. Penashore on the island's northeast also recorded an increase. More news at midday.

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1: My guest on Conversations today is the performer and writer Diana Nguyen. You knew, Diana, that your parents had met as refugees, but how much had your mum told you about her story and where she came from when you were growing up?
2: Her retelling of her past and her journey has been scattered memories, and it's never been a sit down, this is my story. You know, it's not like the book, this is my life and I'm going to tell you from beginning to end. My mother was strange. Like when she would meet strangers, she would just blurt out something that happened on the boat, which I had never heard before, but she would just tell a stranger. And so my recollection of her story is very scattered as well. But yeah, in my early 20s, after finishing my Bachelor of Arts and, you know, managing my performance at night and working in many numerous jobs, one of the jobs I decided to work in was in community development with refugees, young people in the southeastern suburbs where I came from. And I was empathetic to their needs and their struggles. And I thought if I could help them the way that my mother wasn't helped, then I could make it easier for them and not have their stories hidden for 20 or so years like my mother's story, but have them come out now. Mm. And because of that work, I became very curious about my mum's story. And I remember this big trip that I did when I was 25. I decided my mother escaped Vietnam. Now it's time for me to discover what Vietnam is. And I've done numerous little trips to Vietnam, but I decided, you know what, I'm going to backpack with some friends from the south of Vietnam to the north of Vietnam and just figure out what this country is, this motherland that she had decided to leave.
1: What stood out for you, or what stands out to you when you think back about that trip?
2: Well, in Vietnam, they've got these special sleeping buses where you don't sit up, but you lie down like on a triple decker. And I just remember traveling town from town, how beautiful Vietnam was and how each town has its own heart. And that every town, like you go to Hoi An, it's got this French colonialism, and then you go to Da Nang, which is mountains and green, and then you go to Hue, which is the imperial, the history, our political history is in Hue, the royal family, and then you go up to Sapa, and you have the tribal girls singing you a bird song as you leave in the morning. And for me, I just felt like I heard the heartbeat of Vietnam, and I really understand why fleeing Vietnam was so heartbreaking for my mum, because she was leaving her heartbeat. And here I was getting to experience Vietnam on a budget, and Vietnam is amazing. When you're 25 and an artist, I got to enjoy Vietnam for its simplicity of, you know, the people. And I know people find people coming up, knocking your windows, telling you to buy something annoying, very annoying. But I just loved it because that's how what Vietnamese people are. We are hustlers. And I really do believe that's in me and my whole career, and the way that my people have been so self-reliant in Australia is that we hustle, and that's our language. So for me, it was just to appreciate how beautiful this country is.
1: Which part of Vietnam had your mum grown up in?
2: So my mother is an hour south of Saigon, Ho Chi Minh City. The town is called My Tho, and it's on the Mekong Delta. And that's how my mother eventually escaped Vietnam back in 1983.
1: So what was the plan, Diana, once after this big epic backpacking trip up the country, you were arriving at your mum's hometown?
2: Oh,
1: what was the plan?
2: Okay, so the plan was that once I'd done the backpacking trip, that I would eventually go back to My Tho with my sister and my mum, and we'll just hang out, the three of us. But then my sister then messaged me and said, hey, I've got to fly back to Melbourne early. Monash University need me to come back for orientation. You need to hang out with mum. And you don't understand the dread that came through my body that I was now going to hang out with my mum for like 2 weeks. So I messaged my friends and said, what do I do with my mum for 2 weeks? What do I do? It was because my mother and I didn't have language to speak to each other.
1: So after that, and she'd kicked you out at 18. What have things been like since then? Had you kind of built repaired at all, or was it still pretty distant?
2: It was distant, but on repair. Like 3 weeks after I got kicked out, my mother went on her knees and begged me to come back home. And so she did a reverse because she realised, oh no, I stuffed up. I need my daughter home now. What I did was incorrect. I need to reverse and bring her back home. And so I challenged her. I was like, no, you kicked me out. I'm out. And so it was this tug of war of, you belong to me. Come back home. I'll take care of you. I've got food. I'll do, you know, this is where your family is. This is where your sisters are. Come back home. And so it was that tug of war so many years. And then my career choice, like, what are you doing with your career? Stop this nonsense. And so, you know, that language continued until this point in Mitar where I was alone with my mum.
1: And how did you spend those 2 weeks? Like, what did your girlfriend suggest?
2: I can't remember what my girlfriend suggested, but it was the first time since my sisters were born that I got to spend alone time with my mum. And it was one of the most beautiful, you know, dates that I've had with my mum in my life. It was the beginning of something really magical, and I really believe that that moment when I got to my grandmother's house in Mitar and it was just me and my mum, we had to navigate ourselves with each other. But I just remembered that mum and I, we just hung out with each other so much because we didn't have anyone else. But I just remember we had gum thumb dates, which was it's a Vietnamese rice dish. And there's this funny thing happened where I was like, I'll take your mum on the motorbike. You sit behind me. And I crashed into a pavement. And Vietnam is not loose on traffic. Like, everyone sees you do it. And so my mum was like, you get off the motorbike, I would drive. And so around Mitar was just this image of this very small Vietnamese woman dinking her full-size daughter around Mitar. So I just have these images of my mum, you know, like my mum being my mum. You know, like going on that ride. And there was this one beautiful night, I remember it was late at night, we were packing our suitcases to go back to Australia. And my mum started to talk about that night where she had to say goodbye to my grandmother, and it was in this house. The night before she fled, she came to my grandmother's house and said, Mum, I love you and I'll see you soon. Just so that my grandmother didn't know that she was leaving and maybe she might not be able to see my mother again. My mother had never shared that with me, and I just felt like this was the place for her to share me this story in the house that she said goodbye to my grandmother. So,
1: what kind of burden had that been for your mum, do you think, having to leave her own mother without her knowing, without being able to give a proper goodbye?
2: I think it's something my mother has really, really struggled, because my mother loved her mum. People say, you know, refugees, they want to come here for a better life financially. They're taking our jobs and all that, but no one wants to leave their family. And so my mother was forced to leave her mother. And all I know is that when my mother dies, she wants to be buried next to her mum. My mother would never want to leave her home country, her mother at all, if she didn't need to, but she had to. You know, one day when that does happen, we will honour that and have my grandmother and my mother back together again.
1: Did she ever get to make it back to Vietnam to see her mum, your grandma, again before she died?
2: She did. So in the late 80s, the borders did open up and my mother did go back to see my grandmother. And, you know, our house was alive, all the aunties and uncles and cousins. And, you know, there's also video footage of me dancing for my grandmother in her house as well. The camcorder was working overtime. And, you know, back in the 90s, our camcorders were massive, you know, on the shoulder camcorders. And I remember that one time my mother had to go back to Vietnam immediately because my grandmother was on her deathbed. And my grandmother waited until my auntie and my mum got home, and then she passed away. And there is video footage of my grandmother's funeral that my mother still watches, because there's certain cultures for funeral preparations and burial. And in our culture is that you have the body in the family home. And my mother, sometimes when I go to her house, she would be playing this video of mourning, because that's the last time she saw her mother's face.
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1: Today on Conversations, my guest is the writer and performer Diana Nguyen. You and your mum then had what sounds like a really incredible moment or time together in Vietnam. She'd still not seen a show of yours all the way through. There was still this part of you, Diana, that she was not willing to come to the party on. When did that change?

because I made a promise to myself that I would not hurt myself again by letting her do that, by walking out of my shows, there was a time in my acting career that I started to perform very centric Vietnamese plays. One time I ended up getting a role in Miss Saigon. It was an amateur professional musical theatre in Melbourne, and

0: I'm an artist.
1: A project you've been working on for a few years now, Diana, is called Phi and Me, about a Vietnamese-Australian girl growing up in a single mum family in Springvale. Like, where could this idea come from? So your mum actually has a role in Phi and Me, the web series that you've created. Well, what role did you give her?
0: Well, I made that dream come true, because when I did Miss Saigon, after she saw me in Miss Saigon, she said, look, if they're looking for any actors, let me know. And so I just remember that, and I just remembered my mum wanted an active part in my career. And so we got her a role where she owed money to the pimp in the web series, and the interaction is that she's in the pho restaurant and she sees the pimp, and then she has to do this frantic, oh, my God, oh, my God, oh, my God, and run out of the door. And I have caught my mum watching herself on replay. So my mum is fully supportive of my career
1: now that she has a role.
0: That's it. And, you know, when we make Phi and Me to a TV show, we can hopefully give an extra 20 seconds.
1: Diana, I have really loved hearing your story and about your mum. Thank you so much for being our guest on Conversations.
0: Oh, thanks, Sarah. Thanks for having me on.
1: I spoke with Diana Nguyen in 2022. This episode of Conversations was recorded on the lands of the Yagara and Turrbal peoples. The producer was Maggie Morris, and the executive producer was Carmel Rooney. I'm Sarah Kanoski. Thanks for listening.

0: has also put out a letter to Annika Wells and Minister Wells. So that's really good that he's on board.
1: Yeah. When I lived in the southeast all those many, many years ago, there was only two channels. So
0: yes, I remember those days.
1: I don't know if we sort of necessarily want to go back to that either, but are you getting the feeling from around the southeast that people are upset about it, or do you think they're losing the will to fight?
0: Just probably losing the will to fight with everything else that's going on with the budget changes and everything. It's kind of got a little bit lost in day-to-day living, the budget that's already tight and tightening up all the more.
1: Yeah. Well, Shari, good luck with your campaign again to this time, hopefully prevent the loss of Channel 10. I wonder how long these deals are for, you know, whether or not it's going to come up again in another 3 years or...
0: Yes.
1: We'll have to reach out to Win TV. Thank you, Shari Knoll there, Millicent.
0: That's very hard.
1: President. Yeah, who's a part of the campaign to keep Channel 10 free-to-air channels on the air in the Limestone Coast, Riverland, and also New South Wales, Riverina. We're heading to the news at 4 o'clock. On ABC Radio South Australia and Broken Hill. And after that, our biggest diphtheria outbreak since records began almost three decades ago. We know that in South Australia, we don't want to cause a panic here. In South Australia, there's been six cases recorded nationally. Nearly 200 cases have been recorded, and more than 130 of those are in the Northern Territory. What do we all need to know about diphtheria? How is it contracted? What does it do in the body? Some information coming your way after the news at 4 o'clock this afternoon. And then we have been hearing a lot about the future of copper in South Australia. Well, what does the Roxby Downs Council think of the future growth in the copper industry? It's news time.
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0: There they are, the Studio 54 All-Stars, if you could read my mind. ABC Radio, South Australia and Broken Hill. 17 degrees in Broken Hill, also same in Port Lincoln and Menindee. 20 degrees in Cooper Pedy at the moment. 15 in Robe and Narracourt and 19 degrees in Woodna.
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0: 21 minutes past four. It looks like the future of South Australia is, well, at least in part, reddish-orange. In recent days, the South Australian government's announced a landmark agreement with BHP. Some media outlets have described it as a prenup that will speed up approvals and expansion projects for BHP. The government also noted that it's received a record Olympic Dam royalty payment of 25.

0: $1.6 million for the month of April. Oh, I can't wait to next month's budget to have a look at how that is being allocated across South Australia. But $25.6 million, that's the largest ever received by the Department of Energy and Mining. And Olympic Dam, they say, forecast to deliver total royalties in excess of $215 million this financial year. Mick Nelson is the Chief Executive Officer of the Roxby Council. Mick, good afternoon.
1: Hi, Darrell. Thanks for having me.
0: What is this new agreement likely to mean for Roxby Downs?
1: I mean, at its simplest form, it's updating the indenture to meet current requirements, but it reflects its original purpose, which was essentially to establish a mine, a processing operation, establish a town, and establish the town's council.
0: We hear about, you know, mining towns, and really Roxby does service BHP in the mine. Is the council independent of BHP at Roxby?
1: Yeah, the council definitely is independent. I mean, we work closely with major stakeholders because Roxby Downs is a unique township. But our role is to represent the community interested in shore services and things like infrastructure and planning are coordinated and responsible.
0: Okay. So what does BHP provide in Roxby?
1: So locally, BHP is a major landowner in Roxby Downs and contributes to rates alongside other ratepayers. They also have an extensive social investment in town through the provision of infrastructure and other services. I mean, from a practical regional service standpoint, water supply arrangements that support the operation of Olympic Dam also support Roxby Downs and the nearby communities.
0: Mick Nelson is the Chief Executive Officer of the Roxby Council. Do most people who live in Roxby work for BHP, or is there a bit of a mix, Mick? You obviously don't work for BHP.
1: No, it's definitely a bit of a mix. Listen, Roxby is a purpose-built regional township that supports a major mining operation, and as such, there's a lot of people in the town that work for the mining operation or services that support the operation. But besides that, Roxby's a young, you know, family-heavy town. We've got a median age of around 30 years old and about 858 families. It's also a very diverse community with 35 different cultures that live in the area. So a lot of people come here for work originally, but they stay because it functions as a great town to live and raise a small family and more jobs to keep it livable.
0: I've heard very good things from people who have lived in Roxby over the years, and one of my friends from high school who I still see every now and again has spent some time in Roxby and loved it, like speaks very, very fondly of it. So with this new agreement that's been reached, do you anticipate population growth with any increase in mining that happens in the Gawler Craton?
1: To be honest, I think it's a question for the future, and it depends on workforce planning and infrastructure capability. So I can't really speculate on numbers, but what I can say is we'll be working closely with BHP and the state government over the current years to ensure Roxby Downs can meet the requirements of Olympic Dam operation and the broader copper province, essentially. So, you know, like I said earlier, it's my role to make sure the town is ready for the demand if it does grow, but not to guess the outcomes.
0: Okay, yeah. So have you got sort of areas that are earmarked for more housing if needed, Mick? And I know you're fairly new to Roxby, but are there areas where you think, yep, if we need more housing, that's where that's all going to go?
1: Listen, that's probably not something I can comment on if I'm really honest. But like I said, it's really around, there's part of the new indenture is the development of a town planning group. So, you know, any future growth would go through a process and involve all the key stakeholders.
0: What's the distance from Roxby to Olympic Dam Mine?
1: From Roxby to Olympic Dam is only approximately 10 kilometres.
0: Oh, right. Okay. So that's
1: not very far at all.
0: No, we could practically jog there really. So life in Roxby is pretty good. What brought you to Roxby Downs, Mick?
1: I moved to town 13 years ago. I was given an opportunity. I took a role in the mining industry. But yeah, after living in the small community for so long, I came here on a 2-year plan, and 13 odd years later.
0: How's that working out? 13 years later.
1: Well, like many others, we come to a town. We love the town. We love everything it stands for, and the new role that I'm currently doing gives me an opportunity to give back to the town that's given me so much.
0: Oh, good on you. Mick, well, thank you, and all the best with your role as the Chief Executive Officer of the Roxby Council. But we wait with great interest to see what comes out of this agreement. Has the council been involved in it at all, or is this something that the state government sort of nuts out with BHP?
1: It is very much an agreement between the state government and BHP. We are consulted in the process, but, you know, the two parties have worked together updating to meet the requirements to provide clearer contemporary frameworks.
0: Mick, thank you. Mick Nelson, the Chief Executive Officer of the Roxby Council. You're on ABC Radio, South Australian Broken Hill.
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0: Current temperatures for you, it is 17 degrees in Port Lincoln, 19 at Woodner, 17 in Menindee and Broken Hill, 20 degrees at the moment in Cooper Pedy, 15 in Robe, and 15 degrees also in Narracourt. We're taking a trip back to the 1950s in ABC Archives, which is coming your way in a few minutes on ABC Radio. So my original thought was to take you back to when TV sets were first available for sale in South Australia. And if you've got memories of that, of you getting your first television set, either in the 1950s or maybe when you upgraded to a colour TV, that might have been in the 1970s, but getting your first TV set, we would love to have you share those memories with us. 1300 160 222. But according to my sources, TV sets first went for sale in South Australia back in 1959. As it turns out, we're talking TV at the same time as there's news of Network 10's free-to-air channels being lost in South Australia's Limestone Coast, the Riverland and New South Wales Riverina because of the agreement between 10 and regional television distributor WIN expiring in June. So all of that coming your way when we dip into the ABC archives in the not-too-distant future. Let's see what's happening in the news. Good afternoon, Ashley Backshall.
5: Good afternoon, Narelle. South Australia's Health Minister Blair Boyer says awareness is crucial to stem one of Australia's worst diphtheria outbreaks. There have been 133 reported cases of the infection in the NT so far, including one likely death, along with 79 cases in Western Australia, 6 in South Australia and 2 in Queensland. Mr. Boyer says there hasn't been as much public messaging about the disease in the last 30 years. A locally owned outdoor and sporting goods store says the loss of Network 10 channels across the Riverland and Mount Gambier is disappointing, with the network at a standstill with WIN Television. WIN says it will stop providing Network 10 channels at the end of the existing agreement on June 30. Channel 10 says it's disappointed by WIN's decision and insists it's important the government continues to support regional broadcasters. Channel 10 will still be available to stream, but spot regional broadcasters. Channel 10 will still be available to stream, but spot on Berry General Manager Tracy Wasgind says not everyone has access to those services. The Royal Flying Doctor Service is celebrating its 90th anniversary in New South Wales today. On May 20, 1936, the RFDS base in Broken Hill was officially opened, marking the service's first location in New South Wales. From a handful of doctors, nurses and pilots operating out of the Far West, the Royal Flying Doctor Service now employs nearly 400 people across its southeastern section. the Friends of the Peterborough Library.

0: to Vinyls Boys in Town. It is coming up on 7 minutes to five on this Wednesday afternoon. Simon Timke is the senior forecaster on duty at the Bureau of Meteorology. Simon, good afternoon.
1: G'day, Narelle.
0: Hey, we've been doing a Daily Decider today. Someone from the ABC put a piece together on farmers and their hats. And we've been asking what is the best type of hat. What do you reckon is the best type of hat?
1: Oh, the best. I'm a cap wearer. So
0: a cap, yeah.
1: Yeah, I've got caps from various sporting clubs that I like. So, yeah, but not the greatest for over the summer when you want a little bit more protection from the sun, I reckon. I've got a big, I can't even remember the brand of it. It's a Surfy brand, I reckon, but one of those big sort of straw wide-brimmed hats. Actually, no, it's a Cooper's one. I remember now. I got a free one of those free big hats when I bought a slab of beer one time, and that serves me very well on a sunny day in the summer, Narelle.
0: Excellent. All right. Well, I'll put you down for a cap, but note that you also like a good straw hat too in the summer.
1: Yeah, definitely depends on the time of year, I think.
0: Yeah, it does. What's happening weather-wise?
1: Look, weather-wise today, we have seen a lot of sunshine across the north of the state. The pastoral districts and sort of northern parts of the Flinders and West Coast districts have seen plenty of sunshine. Further south, though, over the agricultural area, seen quite a bit of cloud, and that was sort of associated with a weak cold front that moved across waters well to the south, but it was enough just to push a little bit of a southwesterly airstream and a little bit of moisture up over the southern parts of the state. So we did see a little bit of showery activity, mostly about the southern agricultural area this morning, and that shower activity really decreased quite a bit during the afternoon. Looking on the radar at the moment, still looks like there's a couple of showers around northern York Peninsula, maybe the odd one sneaking up into the mid-north as well, but generally speaking, not too much left in the way of showers. Now, there might even be a light one or two down about the lower southeast, but I think as we move into the evening, we'll see the amount of cloud decrease, and the showers will mostly clear away. So mostly dry evening ahead of us. And with some of those clearer skies overnight, we're likely to see a little bit of fog develop during Thursday morning, particularly about the agricultural area. During the day, it should be dry. We might see some lower minimum temperatures too out over the eastern districts in particular. I think down in the lower southeast and even the Murraylands and Riverland as well, likely to see some minimum temperatures getting down to 4 or 5, maybe the odd spot even a little bit colder. So there might be a little bit of very light frost in some parts of the eastern districts. Maximum temperatures for tomorrow, most places probably be similar to today or maybe a degree or so higher. And I think for the south of the state, we'll still see partly cloudy conditions, but plenty of sunny breaks coming through as well. And like today, over the north of the state, I think plenty of sunshine again tomorrow. Looking at some of our forecast temperatures for tomorrow, for here in Adelaide, expecting a minimum of 10 and a maximum of 20, a partly cloudy day. For Maitland, down to 9 overnight, 20 degrees the maximum, a partly cloudy day. For Kingscote, 6 to 19, partly cloudy. Mount Gambier, 6 to 17, partly cloudy. Renmark expecting a minimum of 4, so pretty cold start, 19 degrees the maximum and a mostly sunny day. For Port Pirie tomorrow, 8 to 21, mostly sunny day. For Port Lincoln, 11 to 21, partly cloudy. Ceduna, a sunny day, down to 7 overnight, 23 the maximum. For the pastoral districts, like today, mostly sunny conditions. Cooper Pedy, 9 to 21. Roxby Downs, 8 to 21. Lee Creek, 7 to 21. Oodnadatta, 9 to 22. And Broken Hill tomorrow, a partly cloudy day, 7 for the minimum and 18 degrees for the maximum. As far as warnings go, we don't have any warnings over for our coastal waters. The only warning we've got out is the ongoing warning for the flooding over the inland rivers right up in the northeast there, Narelle.
0: Yeah,

0: That one has certainly been in place for quite some time, and I think will be with us for a little bit longer yet.
1: I certainly think it will be, with plenty of floodwaters still coming down from southwest Queensland. I can't see that that warning going away for a while. I think at least through the remainder of May we'll see that warning.
0: Good on you. Thank you so much. Simon Timke there, who is the senior forecaster at the Bureau of Meteorology. We've been talking about

0: magnificent.
1: It's spudalicious, actually.
0: Mum, my mum will be thrilled.
2: Denise is going to love that, isn't she?
0: She really will. Yeah. Yes, yes. Thank you so much. That's the best. That is the best. Yeah. So good. Okay, and order of business. We're asking people what is the best hat for today's Daily Decider. What is the best type of hat, Spence Denny?
2: We had a hat maker in last night.
0: Oh, you're kidding me.
2: I'm not. Oh. I did like that fedora.
1: I was going to say fedora.
2: He was wearing a fedora.
1: But it was the jaunty angle that he wore.
2: It's the way he wore it. Yes, yeah.
0: So are you both voting, Paul Goff? You want to also vote for the fedora?
1: Yeah, I reckon Spence and I need to get matching fedoras.
2: Fedoras.
1: And we'll tilt it. One will be one way and the other.
2: They're very expensive, though.
0: Are they?
2: Oh, yeah.
1: Oh, yeah.
2: Yeah, yeah.
0: Oh.
2: Yeah, yeah.
0: Okay. I'll have to save up.
2: A lot more than a potato cake.
0: Okay, well, maybe I can get Mum making potato cakes to sell
2: put them outside a local hardware store.
0: The Fedora Fund.
1: I thought you were going to say you're going to get your mum to make hats.
0: Thank you so much. See you later. Spence Denny.

That is Bread and Make It With You, ABC Radio, South Australia and Broken Hill. Obviously, they're talking about potato cake. It is coming up on 7 minutes to six. And if we've timed this right, the remote town of Beltana in Outback

0: We're on the road tomorrow for another outside broadcast. Tanunda, it's your turn. Yes, you will be able to catch up with me and the producer extraordinaire, Ashley Bagshaw, when we broadcast from the Tanunda Visitor Information Centre today. It is National Volunteers Week, and there's a few special things that are happening in the Barossa as part of National Volunteers Week. There's also so much that is going on in the Barossa. You're going to hear about fishing in the reservoirs. You're going to hear about development that's happening in and around the Barossa. And of course, you're going to hear how the wine industry is doing, because that has been such a key factor in the local economy for so many years. And you would be well aware that the wine industry in South Australia is really struggling at the moment. 17 degrees in Loxton right now, 14 in Clare, 16 in Port Augusta and Minlaton and Whyalla, 15 in Cape Border and also in Lameroo. My thanks to Ashley Bagshaw and to Penny Morehouse, who are producing the program at the moment. It's news time, 6 o'clock.
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2: ABC News with Isabel Damon. Good evening. South Australia's Parliament is set to debate restrictions on late-term abortion for the third time in less than 2 years. One Nation turned independent MLC Sarah Game has introduced the legislation which seeks to place new limits on abortions after 25 weeks. Anti-abortion campaigners are hopeful the newly elected upper house, comprised of three new One Nation members, will pass the legislation. Pedophile former magistrate Peter Liddy will be released from jail when his sentence expires next month, despite an ongoing SA government bid to keep him in prison indefinitely. Jordana Shriver reports.
3: The 83-year-old notorious child abuser was jailed in 2001 for the sexual abuse of four children between 1983 and 1986. He has remained in custody since, with his prison term due to expire on June 4. The Attorney General lodged an application for his indefinite detention earlier this year, which Liddy's lawyer asked the court to stay permanently. The court refused to shelve the application and will hear further submissions on whether he should be indefinitely detained later this year. While awaiting that hearing, Liddy will be subject to strict conditions, including electronic monitoring and restricted internet access.
2: Health authorities are raising concerns over a growing diphtheria outbreak across Australia, with case numbers at their highest level in decades. More than 130 cases have been recorded in the Northern Territory, with dozens more in WA, Queensland and in South Australia. One person has died from the disease. South Australia's Chief Public Health Officer Dr. Nicola Spurrier says an outbreak of this scale hasn't been seen in more than 30 years.
4: This is a disease that we haven't seen for decades, basically, because we've got a very good vaccine, and generally people have been very well vaccinated in Australia. So the occurrence of these old diseases really does concern us.
2: Six more Australian women with links to Islamic State look likely to leave a Syrian camp with their children and grandchildren to return to Australia within days. Matthew Doran has more.
5: We know that there is one woman in this cohort who will not be travelling, and that is the individual who is subject to a temporary exclusion order from the Australian government banning their travel. But the children involved in that family will, we understand, be moving with the broader group. There is this uncertainty about the exact timing of it. That is still to be arranged there. And while camp officials are telling the ABC explicitly that they are not aware of any moves at this point, clearly this is spreading through the local community. Other camp officials and members of the Syrian government bureaucracy are saying that this is imminent.
2: Russian President Vladimir Putin is holding bilateral talks with his Chinese counterpart Xi Jinping in Beijing on the heels of an historic visit by the US President Donald Trump last week. China correspondent Alison Horn has more.
6: President Putin and President Xi Jinping have actually just wrapped up a joint press statement. They didn't take any questions, but they did deliver a joint statement as such. They discussed 20 deals that had been signed, which is significant in itself, given that when President Trump came here last week, there were zero deals signed. So 20 deals signed today between Russia and China in areas like trade, media, film, tech, scientific research and

0: mountains that draws people over. And as many of them say, it's the welcome and the warmth of the hospitality and the culture that draws them back again. We've been working in areas around, particularly around education and maternal child health and health in remote areas, and that's expanded into telehealth. It's really a focus on giving the next generation a fair chance.
1: I think maybe from the outside of the mountaineering community, it might seem like a very transactional experience. You know, you pay your money, you go over there, you climb the mountain, you get your photo, you come back. What makes it so important to be, you know, giving back to these communities?
0: I think it's a life-changing event for people summiting Everest or even getting to base camp. It shows the interconnection. You know, we're in one planet. People are being hosted or supported by particularly the Sherpa communities around Everest. And it's really a recognition of that. And there's a lot of warmth and benefit from both sides to be able to assist in this way.
1: Climbing season on Mount Everest is expected to last until the end of the month.
2: Angus Randall, thanks for joining me for PM. I'm Samantha Donovan. We'll be back at the same time tomorrow. Good night.

0: want to be out there, but the potties maybe don't want to be out there as much as the kids do. So we usually come together, we maybe demonstrate some skills or we chat about the skills, and then we give them the chance across the day and a half to get out here and try all of those skills and us to work with them one-on-one, and talk them through what they're doing really well and how they can improve.
1: That was agricultural teacher Sarah Turin ending that story from Charles Geary in Alice Springs. And that is Australia-wide for today. I'm Sinead Mangan. It's been really lovely to have your company. Cheerio.

0: ABC News with Isabel Damon. Good evening. Legislation to tighten abortion restrictions has been introduced to State Parliament by Fair Go MLC Sarah Game. State political reporter Catherine Birmingham has more.
1: The bill would effectively ban abortion from 25 weeks, except in cases where it's needed to save the mother's life. SA's current laws permit abortions after 23 weeks when two doctors agree that continuing the pregnancy would involve significant risk to the mother's physical or mental health, or there is a significant risk of fetal abnormality. It's the third time since 2024 that legislation has been introduced to the state's upper house to change abortion laws, with both previously falling short of the votes needed to progress. Supporters of the bill are hopeful it'll pass the upper house this time if the three new One Nation MPs vote in favour.
0: Pedophile former magistrate Peter Liddy will be released from jail when his sentence expires.

0: I told you, Michael.
1: Ada was trying to tell you, Lizzie. How are you with your German band knowledge?
2: I'm not great.
1: Oh, that was for a time. We were heading to soft-off territory then.
3: I am immortal. I have inside me blood of kings.
1: Yes.
3: I have no rival. No man to be my...
1: 1-300-222-891. The lines are free if you want to get involved in the

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1: Bet you didn't know we're the world's biggest gamblers.
2: Totally crippled my life.
3: Bingo.
1: I'm finding out why and if we really are the lucky country. 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
6: 8:05 is the time, halfway through the working week. Scottish music is the theme for the jukebox. Well, not Scottish music. Music that comes from Scottish performers, those whose origins are in Scotland. It's a fantastic suggestion. And one that I know Paul is deep diving into as we speak. In fact, I know you're also in the process of writing the jingle for the jukebox, aren't you?
7: I've teamed up with the New Caledonian Thistle Pipers and drummers as well. And I tell you what, I think it's going to be ready in about half an hour.
6: Really?
7: They have worked so hard. I've never seen people. And the flutes, they are just pumping.
6: Wow. Okay. I'm looking forward to that. So the theme last week was forgotten hits from the 70s. Well, we did that over 2 weeks. So last week we did 75 to 79. If you haven't got the playlist yet, you can still get it if you just text Paul 0467 922 891.
7: And I've got a new playlist I just put together today of the farm songs.
6: Oh, the farm songs.
7: And it's got a beautiful picture of you on the front, Spence.
6: With my corgi.
7: It's a ripper. So if you would like that, you can get in touch via the text line.
6: Yeah, 0467 922 891. And Paul will respond with a link to not only the 70s hits, but also the farm songs and anything else you want that he's also done from the last few weeks. But what I was leading to was because we don't play the songs in their entirety, in fact, because there were so many from last week, we didn't even play the intro to give you a bit of a tease as to the song that we thought would justify the category. I've been trying to play some of those songs in their entirety. And I've got to say, this is one that I completely forgot about. So you remember Ray Parker Jr.? He did the theme to Ghostbusters. Who are you going to call Ghostbusters? He was also in a band called Radio, R-A-Y-D-I-O. And one of the songs he did was a big hit. Was it 75, 76, something like that? And I have not heard this forever. This is Radio and the story of Jack and Jill.

0: Are you familiar with Caitlin Drew, Paul? Do you know that name at all?
1: No, it's a name I want to check out.
0: Yeah, so via text, someone has said, hey, ABC, you should listen to Caitlin Drew, who's a South Australian born in the Mid-North, such a talent, someone to promote. Okay. Yeah, that's great.
1: And this, now, I like it getting those tips because I will definitely go and investigate.
0: Yeah, no, we will chase up Caitlin. Actually, you know, when I was at the Clare Autumn Garden Festival a couple of years ago, I did an outside broadcast from there with Sophie Thompson.
1: Yeah.
0: And at very short notice, there was a couple of young women who were singing there. And at very short notice, I just said, can you come over and sing a song? They said, we'd love to. And they were delightful. And

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2: Yes, oh, this is Nightlife on ABC Radio. Philip Clark with you. How are you? I hope you're well. Thank you for dropping in as well. It's 11:06, second hour of the program, 9:06 in Western Australia, South Australia and the Territory.

0: Yes, all right. Jim?
1: Yeah?
0: Can you take that phone off speaker? Because that doesn't work for us.
1: Okay, sorry. Is that better?
0: No. Just take it off speaker.
1: It's off speaker.
0: Okay, that's better.
1: All right.
0: Okay, question number three. What do you want to do, 80s pop, Stan?
1: Yeah, let's start with 80s pop. Yeah, thank you.
0: What was Spandau Ballet's highest charting single in Australia?
1: Spandau Ballet. Gold?
0: Not gold, no. Sorry, okay. Jim. Thank you. 1-300-800-222 is the number. Karen from Altona. Hello. G'day.
2: Hello.
0: Hello, Karen. What was Spandau Ballet's highest charting single in Australia?
2: I don't know. He had so many of them, didn't they? I'll say gold.
0: Not gold, no. Sorry, not gold. No, John from Pasco Vale. G'day, John.
3: How you doing, Phil?
0: Pretty good.
3: Yeah,
0: what was Spandau Ballet's highest charting single?
3: Well, I hope I think I've got this. Dreamer.
0: No, not Dreamer. Sorry, John. No, not Dreamer. 80s pop. Chris and the Southern Waters had True. Ray and the Bay had True. No, it's not True. Pam from Campbelltown. Hi, Pam.
4: Yes, hi, Phil. How are you?
0: Pretty good. Pretty good.
4: Haven't heard you for a long time.
0: I know, Pam. Have you been all right?
4: Oh, I haven't been. I had a fall on Saturday.
0: Oh, no.
4: Yes, at the hairdresser.
0: You fell over at the hairdresser?
4: I fell on the floor in the hairdresser's and I had
0: Hang
4: to
0: on.
4: Go to
0: how did you do that, Pam? Did you
4: slip? I slipped between me two of my legs.
0: Yeah.
4: And my left leg went behind my right leg.
0: Oh, no. Yuck.
4: And a man, would you believe, comes past the shop quite often. And he came into the shop and he saw me on the floor. He grabbed me under my arms, both of my arms, and picked me up. He said, "You're fine now." I said, "I'm a bit startled how I was picked up, but thank you." And he said, "My pleasure." And he's a very nice man. He does a lot of help when people fall over in the shop. They don't know what causes it, but the floor's not slippery. But it was just an ordinary, not lino. It's just ordinary wood floor.
0: Well, I'm glad you're back. I'm glad you're back on your feet, Pam.
4: Not really. I'm not back in them. And I went to the doctor today to have an X-ray, and I've got to go and have one in my leg. My leg's gone real stiff.
0: Okay.
4: And they said, and the doctor said that no bones are broken. Lucky, but
0: that's
4: going to be badly bruised on my leg.
0: That's the lucky thing. Hey,
4: it
0: Pam, tell me, what was Spandau Ballet's highest charting single in Australia?
4: I'd say Diamond.
0: Not Diamond, no.
4: Oh, gee.
0: Sorry,
4: all
0: Pam.
4: All the best to your family for the new year.
0: Thank you. Thank you, Pam.
4: And, it's been... sorry I'm a bit late.
0: That's all right. That's
4: I didn't
0: right.
4: get round to it at Christmas either because the three of us were sick with the virus.
0: Oh,
4: and
0: God.
4: Just recently in May, we just had another virus given to us. So we've already had our flu injection.
0: You've been in the wars, Pam, but I'm glad you're back on your feet, sort of. Thank you. 1-300-800-222 is the number. Annette from Argyle had gold. Nobody's got the right answer here. What was Spandau Ballet's highest charting single in Australia? Steve from Leicester. Hi, Steve.
5: Good morning, Phil.
0: What was Spandau Ballet's highest charting single in Australia? 80s pop is where we're at.
5: Now, you said someone had already said True, didn't you? You don't answer questions, of course.
0: I don't answer questions, but I'll have to say no one has said that.
5: Then I'll say True.
0: Correct, yes. This-

0: Yes, true. All righty, Steve, question number four. We're in 80s pop. You can stay there if you like. Or you could move.
1: School disco.
0: What do you want to do?
1: We'll stay.
0: 80s pop. Which song did Sting describe as, quote, a nasty little song about jealousy and surveillance and ownership?
1: That everyone plays at their wedding. Oh.
0: Which song did Sting describe as a nasty little song about jealousy and surveillance and ownership?
1: It's not right. I will follow you.
0: Not I will follow you. No. No, sorry, Steve. I thought you might get there with that, but that is not correct. 1-300-800-222. Line's free. You'll get through. Grab one. Grab a line. Joni in Preston. Hi, Joni.
2: Hi, Phil. How are you feeling about the Swans this year? You reckon we can go all the way?
0: I feel as though we're going to go all the way. Yeah, that's what I feel.
2: Mm. Yeah, me too.
0: We've got a big one this week, though, up against the Cats. Hey, which song did Sting describe as a nasty little song about jealousy and surveillance and ownership?
2: Roxanne?
0: No, it's not Roxanne. Sorry, mate. No, it's not a Roxanne. 1-300-800-222. We're in 80s pop. Which song did Sting describe as a nasty little song about jealousy and surveillance and ownership? Hmm? Mike from Oak Park. Hello.
3: Hello.
0: Question number four. Which song did Sting describe as a nasty little song about jealousy and surveillance and ownership?
3: Is it me you're talking to?
0: Yes, Mike.
3: Oh, okay, sorry. I'll be watching you.
0: What's the song called?
3: I'll be watching you.
0: No. No, I mean, we have to be Archie. The song, that's not what the song is called. It's not. Jules from Annesley. Annalie's got the right answer. Karen from Sydenham, good. Robin from South Plimpton, Jane from Homebush have all got the right answer. Vince from Maitland. Hi, Vince.
4: Hey, how you going?
0: Pretty good. Question four. Which song did Sting describe as a nasty little song about jealousy and surveillance and ownership?
4: Every Breath You Take.
0: Correct. Yes, the song is called, not I'll Be Watching You, but Every Breath You Take.

0: Yeah, soft dog says, I'm not sure that the police is pop genre. righto, Vince, what do you want to do for question five? Stay in 80s pop or you could move?
1: What are the other options?
0: You could go baseball, fears and phobias, bread and circuses, country of origin.
1: I'll stay in the 80s pop.
0: Okay, 80s pop it is. Which 1988 song by INXS reached number one on the Billboard Hot 100 in the US?
1: Kick.
0: No, it wasn't. No, thank you. No. Tony from Canberra. Hi, Tony.
2: Hey, man. I'm speculating Never Tear Us Apart.
0: No, it's not Never Tear Us Apart.

0: Yes. All right. Well, there's one left in 80s pop, Helen, but you could move somewhere else if you like. Bread and Circuses, Country of Origin, Fears and Phobias, or Baseball?
1: Let's go Fears and Phobias.
0: Fears and Phobias. Question number six. A growing condition in the modern world, nomophobia, is the fear of losing what?
1: Nomophobia.
0: Is the fear of losing what?
1: Nomophobia. Oh, you got me on that one. It's too...
0: It's a growing condition in the modern world.
1: In the modern world.
0: Mm.
1: Not on my something or other. I don't know.
0: No?
1: I'll pass it on, Phil. Thank you.
0: Good on you, Helen. Thank you. Bye-bye. Kane from Carlton. G'day, Kane.
2: G'day, Philip. How are you?
0: Pretty good. a growing condition in the modern world, nomophobia, is the fear of losing what?
2: I don't know. My tongue-in-cheek answer is the moustache, losing your moustache, nomo.
0: Oh, no.
2: But then I was like, is it hair? modern world. Is it fear of losing your phone?
0: What's your answer?
2: Oh, gosh, I've gone all over the shop. I hope none of them.

0: that would later be a 1989 number one hit for Bette Midler.
1: But no.
0: Kamal was the first to record it.
1: Bette Midler. No, I've got no idea. I've seen Kamal in nearly every op shop I've ever attended in the state, but I haven't read the track listing too regularly, unfortunately.
0: Thank you, Kane.
1: No, no worries.
0: See you, mate. I knew you wouldn't like this. 1-300-800-222. Steve from Audialic had fears of losing your mobile phone. Yes, correct. Jim in Campbelltown's got the right answer here. So has Adrian. So has Elaine from Croydon South. Marie in Yeppoon. Tracy from Witchyproof had also had your phone. Okay, 1-300-800-222. In 1982, Kamal became the first person to record which song that would later be a 1989 number one hit for Bette Midler? Who knows the answer? 1-300-800-222. We're making heavy weather of this. Corinna in Shell Harbour, correct. Annette from Perth. Pandora from Beechworth will know the answer to this. G'day, Pandora.
2: Hey, Phil. How are you?
0: Very well. Well, though, we're going like treacle here, aren't we? In 1982...
2: We had a few nights like that this week.
0: What's that? Did we have? I know. Yeah, I know. In 1982, Kamal became the first person to record which song that would later be a number 1989 number one hit for Bette Midler.
2: I'm thinking it's Wind Beneath My Wings.
0: Correct. Here he is.

0: Yes, there you go. See, there you go, Panda.
1: How lovely was how he did that flying higher than an eagle bit. That was that was a moment in time that I will treasure.
0: Gary in Perth says, Phil, I would have to be Wind Beneath My Wings. But Colleen Hewitt did the best version. I don't think I've heard that. Okay. Steve from
1: Orton. We can't get into an argument with that best version.
0: No, I know. I agree. Question number eight. Well, no more 80s pop, so we've got no more of that. Country of origin, bread and circuses, baseball, fears and phobias.
1: I don't like any of them. Bread and circuses.
0: Bread and circuses. Bread and circuses. Okay, that's the category. Remember that. First broadcast on the 5th of October 1969, Wither, Canada, is the first episode of which British TV series? The category is bread and circuses.
1: Only Fools and Horses, that's anything I can think of.
0: No.
1: So,
0: no, not correct.
1: Farewell.
0: Not correct. Thanks, Pandora. Bye-bye. 1-300-800-222. Adrian, yes, that's correct. That is correct. Anybody else? 1-300-800-222. Kane from Carlton says, that's a good bit of trivia, that, about Kamal Wowie. It'll go into the back pocket for future knowledge for sure. Hope he got paid handsomely. Yeah, I don't know. I don't know how much he would have made out of it. I guess. No, Pat from the Point, it's not the Great British Bake Off. No. 1-300-800-222. Anybody know the answer to this? Question number eight. We're in bread and circuses. First broadcast on the 5th of October 1969. Wither, Canada is the first episode of which British TV series? All right, who's got? You'll get through if you want one. We're making slow progress with this. Cameron in Montrose in Tassie's got the right answer. Daniel from Morford Vale, correct. Yeah, now everyone's onto it now. Margot from Wangaratta says bread. No, Jules from Annalie says bread. No, it's not bread. Bread and Circuses is the category. First broadcast on the 5th of October 1969. Wither, Canada is the first episode of which British TV series? Anybody want to help me here? 1-300-800-222. Come on, give us a crack.

0: Somebody must know the answer to this. Spread and circuses is the category, which should also provide you, I guess, with a clue. Steve from Mordialloc, guess correct. Robin, correct. Jude from Kadena. Jim in Campbelltown, also correct. Josh is travelling Australia. Says, Phil, I once saw Kamal and Bette Midler live at the Crown. Oh, okay. There you go. Lozzie from Huntley in Victoria's got the right answer here. Cam from Innaloo. Yes, it is. That's correct. Babs in Ringwood's got it. Come on, someone give us an answer here on the phone line. 1-300-800-222. First broadcast on the 5th of October 1969 with a Canada is the first episode of which British TV series? Bread and circuses is the category. Sam from Harvey. Hello, Sam.
1: Oh, that was quick.
0: Yeah, I know. It's got. I know. We've got a dearth of contestants here, Sam. What do you reckon?
1: What was the question again?
0: First broadcast on the 5th of October 1969. With a Canada is the first episode of which British TV series? We're in a category called Bread and Circuses.
1: Would it be Coronation Street?
0: No, it's not Coronation Street. No. Sorry, no, it's not Coronation Street. Nope. Peter from Minor Beach. G'day, Peter. Hi, Peter. Hello, Peter. Come in. I'll put you on hold just in case you can hear us and we can't hear you. Julie the locksmith.
2: Hello.
0: Hello, Julie.
2: Hello.
0: Help me out here. Bread and circuses. First broadcast.
2: It's a bit of a what the kind of.
0: First broadcast on the 5th of October 1969. Wither Canada is the first episode of which British TV series?
2: Monty Python.
0: Correct, yes. Monty Python's Flying Circus.
2: Yes.
0: Very good. All righty, question number 9.
2: Can I change category? I rang up specifically because you have a category on phobias, and I have a clinically diagnosed phobia that nobody else seems to have.
0: Oh, really? Are you allowed to say what it is, Julie?
2: Well, why wouldn't I be allowed to say what it is?
0: Oh, well, I mean,
2: it's like it's so hardcore that I faint sometimes, like from the fear.
0: Really?
2: And nobody else, as I've never been able to find anybody else that has the same fear to the same degree. It's of underwater swimming pool lights.
0: Gee, that's weird, Julie.
2: I know it's weird. And the thing is, right, that if they're out of the water, no problem, actually.
0: So if you're sitting in your lounge room looking at the light, that's fine.
2: Yeah, yeah. But sometimes, like, I'll see a magazine, a picture of and it makes me break out in a cold sweat if there's a light in a picture in a magazine in a pool.
0: But the light has to be in a pool.
2: Yes. Yeah.
0: What about street lights on a rainy night?
2: They're quite pretty. And the thing is, people go, "Oh, is it about the electricity?" And I'm like, "No, actually, I prefer them on so I can see where they are. It's not about the electricity."
0: Do you like swimming pools?
2: It happened when I was about 5 months old. They reckon I got spooked by the one in my grandparents' pool, and it's just gotten bigger since because I've reinforced this fact that there's something to be afraid of. And
0: do you like swimming pools?
2: I've not been able to break it, so I've made it part of my personality.
0: Do you get into swimming pools generally, Julie?
2: I have to check them out first. I have to walk around them twice. Make sure I know if there is lights where they are, and I can't do laps in the swimming pool that has lights. No goggles.
0: Julie, I think I'd stay away from swimming.
2: I love swimming. That's the thing, you see.
0: Oh,
2: I love swimming.
0: Okay.
2: It's really intense. And I went to therapy and everything, and I couldn't do what they suggested to do, which was to just go to a pool I'd never been to before and jump in. And I'm like, I'm sorry, I can't do that. And I put my money on the table and left. I just couldn't do it.
0: Gee whiz. Hey, Julie, question number 9, fears and phobias.
2: Yeah.
0: Pluviophobia. Pluviophobia is a fear of which meteorological condition?
2: Meteorological or meteorological?
0: Meteorological as in weather, yeah.
2: Oh, so meteorology, okay. Rain?
0: Meteorology, that's right. I don't want meteorology. Yeah,
2: So if you're a meteorologist, you're into the weather, and if you're a meteorologist, then you're into the stars.
0: Yeah, no, I don't want stars.
2: Right.
0: Pluviophobia is a fear of which meteorological condition?
2: It's either rain or snow. I'm going to go with rain.
0: Correct.
2: Oh, yes.
0: Rain is correct. All righty. Fears and phobias. Question number 10.
2: Okay.
0: Hexacosio, hexiconta, hexaphobia.
2: What?
0: I'll say it again. Hexacosio, hexiconta, hexaphobia.
2: Oh,
0: is a fear of which number?
2: Oh, it's something in the quite large numbers of, well, let me
0: hexaconta, hexaphobia.
2: It's like 770,777 or something.
0: No.
2: It's like, because oc is 8, and so I think
0: no.
2: No, I don't know. I'm bummed out.
0: Thanks, Julie.
2: Okay.
0: See ya. Bye-bye. Rose from Redcliffe. Hi, Rose.
3: Hello, Phil.
0: Question number 10 we're up to. Hexacosio, hexaconta, hexaphobia is a fear of which number?
3: 8.
0: Not 8.
3: Oh, bugger.
0: No, it's not 8. Peter from Yamina. Have we got you back there, Peter?
4: Yes, we have. I dropped out. Was that question Monty Python?
0: Yes, it was. Monty Python's Flying Circus. Yeah.
4: Okay. Okay. All right. I'm going to guess this one. Excuse me. 10?
0: No, it's not 10.
4: Okay.
0: No, there is. You could probably work this out. Shane from Engadine says, I need a locksmith. Is Julie available to change my letterbox lock? It's one of those barrel locks. Thank you. Well, I'm sure she could figure it out, Shane, but Julie lives far away from you. Jane from Homebush had pluviophobia, fear of rain. Stella from Bayswater's got the right answer here. Annette from Gables has got the right answer. What is hexacosio, hexaconta, hexaphobia? A fear, or it's a fear of which number? Not as hard as it may seem. Adam from Geelong.
5: G'day, mate. How are you?
0: Pretty good. What's the number?
5: Oh, my best guess would be 666.
0: Correct. Yes. 666, triple six. The fear of triple six is hexacosio, hexaconta, hexaphobia. Question number 11. We're in fears and phobias. You can move to baseball or bread and circuses or country of origin.
5: Bread and circus.
0: Bread and circuses. Question number 11. Which famous fighter pilot commanded the World War I German fighting wing known as the Flying Circus?
5: Is the Red Baron?
0: Correct, yes. Manfred von Richthofen, the Red Baron, commanded the fighting wing known as the Flying Circus. Question number 12, Adam.
5: Yes.
0: Staying with Britain Circuses?
5: Yeah, let's go.
0: Which number appears on the logo for Tip Top Bakeries?
5: 5.
0: Not 5. No. Sorry, Adam. No. Christian on the Gold Coast. G'day, Christian.
6: Oh, no.
0: Which number? Which number appears on the logo for Tip Top Bakeries?
6: If you... bakeries. 5. What am I going to say it now? 10.
0: No, not 10. Not 10. This is not as hard as it seems if you know about Tip Top, I think. Jim in Campbelltown, correct, yes. Dive from Mandurah, correct. Pat from The Point, correct. Adrian from Bella Vista, correct. Brian from Mile End, correct. Jim in Campbelltown, good. Anybody else want to help me? Question number 12. Which number appears on the logo for Tip Top Bakeries? 1-300-800-222 is the number. All right, line's free. I don't know the nation. Has the nation's phone system collapsed? 1-300-800-222. Give us a call. Which number appears on the logo for Tip Top Bakeries? Jim in Campbelltown. That's correct. That's where you get the number from. Yes. Anybody want to help us out here? 1-300-800-222 is the number. Somebody. This. Well, I thought this was one of those earworms that was in everyone's head. Maybe not. Maybe not. Lynn the Queenslander had the Red Baron. Yes, so did Jane from Homebush have the Red Baron. Jason from Camden. Hello, Jason.
7: Hi, Philip. How are you?
0: Pretty good. Which number appears on the logo for Tip Top Bakeries?
7: I'm going to take a guess at number 1.
0: Correct, because...
7: they're the Tip Top.
0: No, good on your mum. Tip Top's the one, isn't it?
7: Oh, the one. Yeah, yeah, I actually did some casual work there back one day years ago, and it's probably stuck.
0: There we go. All right. Question number 13. We're in Bread and Circuses, if you like, or you can move to Country of Origin or Fears and Phobias or Baseball.
7: Oh, look, it's been lucky so far, so we'll stay with Breads and Circuses.
0: Okay, last one in Bread and Circuses. In 1982, Miguel Vasquez made the first successful quadruple somersault using which piece of circus equipment?
7: The luck's probably going to run out. I guess the trapeze.
0: Correct. Yes, the trapeze. Very good. He did. He did. 1, 2, 3, 4, 5. That's the end of Bread and Circuses. So we've got Country of Origin, Fears and Phobias, or Baseball.
7: Baseball.
0: What's the most commonly stolen base in Major League Baseball?
7: Stolen base would probably be second base.
0: Correct. Very good. Yes, second base. Excellent work. Yeah. Question number 15, baseball. What's the usual number of innings in a game of baseball, Jason?
7: Usually it's 9.
0: Correct. Nice. Heavens above. Heavens above. Yeah. This is unprecedented tonight. It's been very slow.
7: Oh, it's a Jason world record, I'll tell you that much.
0: Hang on. 1, 2, 3. There you go. And you've got 2 in baseball, correct. And you've got 2 in Bretton. So you've on 4.
7: I know.
0: Look at this.
7: One just never suits.
0: Jason from Camden. Hang on. See, now here come the police to pick you up. That's right.
7: I know. Well, yeah, they've shot the other way, so I think I'm out of trouble.
0: Oh, good. Question 16, baseball. Staying here?
7: Yeah, staying here.
0: Which New York team has won a record-breaking 27 World Series titles?
7: I wonder if it's a trick. I'm going to guess Yankees.
0: Correct. Yes, the New York Yankees. The Baseball World Series. They're funnily named World Series. Question number 17. question number 17. Baseball.
7: Yeah, we'll stick with baseball.
0: Which baseball player was nicknamed Bambino and the Sultan of Swing?
7: Would that be Babe Ruth?
0: Correct. It would be Babe Ruth. Wow.
7: And I'll see if I can clean up baseball now.
0: One left in baseball. You've got 6. Right. You've got 6 here, Jason.
7: Yes. Amazing.
0: The Australian women's baseball team is nicknamed after which precious stones?
7: I think this is where I come unstuck, but I'm going to say sapphires.
0: Oh, no. We come to an end. That's a pity.
7: We come to an end. But
0: that's, that's very good. Very good work. Good on you. Thanks, Jason. Bye-bye. Soft Dog says that sound was the police turning off the lights in the pool. That's very funny, Soft Dog. Good on you. Brian from Mile End, that's not correct. Jim in Campbelltown, that's not correct. Leroy in Penrith. Everyone's got the wrong end of the horse here. Cameron from South Perth. G'day, Cameron.
8: Hey, good morning.
0: We're in baseball, last one. The Australian women's baseball team is nicknamed after which precious stones?
8: Opal.
0: Not opals, no. No, they're not the opals. Lots of people going in on that one. It's not the opals. Peter from Elmore. Hello, Peter.
9: G'day, Phil. How are you?
0: Not bad. The Australian women's baseball team is nicknamed after which precious stones?
9: I'm not really sure. I'll say the diamonds, but I'm
0: no, it's not the diamonds.
9: Netball.
0: Not the diamonds, no. That's netball. Sienna in Adelaide. Hi, Sienna.
10: Hi, Phil.
0: Hi. The Australian women's baseball team is nicknamed after which precious stones?
10: Oh, I was going to say diamonds, but
0: no,
10: then
0: not
10: the
0: diamonds.
10: Last couple
0: no,
10: of them.
0: Not diamonds.
10: Yeah, I'm not sure. I rang up for the tip top question, but then the other caller got like 5 questions by the time I even got through. So.
0: Sorry, yeah. Sienna, but thank you
10: That's
0: for calling.
10: Okay.
0: Thank you for calling. We've needed people like you tonight, Sienna.
10: That's okay.
0: Well, you may as well say, you may as well give us a precious stone.
10: I don't know, amethyst?
0: No, they're not the amethysts.
10: Yeah, sorry. That's all right.
0: See you, Sienna. Bye-bye. Thank you. Lynn the Queenslander, no, they're not the rubies. No. Garth in Brisbane's got the right answer. Brian from Marlene, diamonds as in the baseball diamonds. No, darn it. No, but because the diamonds are the netball players, aren't they? Question number 18. We're in baseball. The Australian women's baseball team is nicknamed after which precious stones? Josh, travelling Australia, correct. Jeff from the truck, he says, surely it's the diamonds. No, it's not. No, it's not. We're in baseball, not netball, and baseball, right? The Australian women's baseball team is nicknamed after which precious stones? 1-300-800-222. We have lines free. Please answer. And please tell me the answer. The Australian women's baseball team, what's their nickname? What precious stone? It's not diamonds. It's not opals. Anybody? Steve from the truckie says opals. No. Ed, correct. That is correct, yes. Hillary, no, it's not opals. Stella from Bayswater has got the right answer. Annette from Gable says, I didn't know we had a women's baseball team. Well, that's fair enough too, I suppose. The Australian women's baseball team is nicknamed after which precious stone? Steve in Rockingham. G'day, Steve.
11: Yep.
0: What do you mean?
11: Well, everybody said all the other ones. I'm going to go, emeralds or something like that.
0: Emeralds, correct. Yes, they are the emeralds. Okay. The Australian women's baseball team is the emeralds. Alrighty. Okay, we've got fears and phobias or country of origin. Five left in country of origin and four in fears and phobias. So
11: I'll go country of origin.
0: Country of origin. The streaming music service Spotify originated in which Scandinavian country?
11: I'll go Sweden.
0: Correct, it was. It's in Sweden. All right, we're up to question number 20. Country of origin. We've got four here and one left in fears and phobias.
11: Country of origin, we'll stick with it.
0: Country of origin. In which South American country did the Lambada dance originate?
11: I'll go Brazil.
0: Correct. Yes, it was.
11: Okay.
0: It was in Brazil. Jeez. All right. Now, hang on. We've got one, two, three, four questions left here. One, two, three, four. So we're up to question 22.
11: Yeah, I'll stick with them. Country of origin, I'm on a roll.
0: Oh, hang on, no, we've got two more left here, sorry. Well, right. One, two, three, yeah. No, we've got five left. One, two, three, four, five. Okay, so we're up to question number 21. Country of origin. In which Asian country does Kingfisher beer originate?
11: Kingfisher.
0: Where would you get a Kingfisher?
11: Well, I'd like to say Thailand.
0: Not Thailand, no. Sorry, Steve. No, not Thailand. Anne-Marie from Dandenong. Hello, Anne-Marie.
12: Hello there. Bill, hello, everyone.
0: Hello.
12: Oh, question 12.
0: Oh. Yes, I know. One. What do you reckon? In which Asian country does Kingfisher beer originate?
12: I'm going to say Vietnam.
0: Not Vietnam, no. Sorry, not Vietnam. Bet from Barmer in South Australia. G'day, Bet.
13: Hi, how are you?
0: Pretty good.
13: Oh, excuse me.
0: That's all right. That's all right.
13: Well, the horse, they'd shoot me. I've been dying for the last 12 days, and it's like, oh my God.
0: Have you lasted that long? Good, you're lingering, Bet.
13: Yeah, I know.
0: Oh dear.
13: Oh God.
0: Dear. I don't reckon you'll last the night. Question 21, we're up to. In which Asian country does Kingfisher beer originate?
13: I should know because I used to own a bottle depot, but Kingfisher beer, Indonesia?
0: Not Indonesia. No. Thanks, Ben. Okay. See ya. Good luck. Good luck with making it to the morning. Tanya from Mandurah. G'day, Tanya.
14: How's it going?
0: Pretty good. Where would you get Kingfisher from? Which Asian country does Kingfisher beer come?
14: Take a guess and go with Malaysia.
0: No, it's not Malaysia. No. No, it's not Malaysia. Soft dog says, can you ask Beck to die quietly? I'll pass it on. Margaret from Newcastle.

0: Russell. Hi, Margaret.
1: Oh, hi, Phil. I think it's India.
0: Yes. In which Asian country does Kingfisher beer originate? It's India. All right, we've got 1, 2, 3, 4 left. Country of origin or fears and phobias?
1: Fears and phobias. Thanks, Phil.
0: Fears and phobias. Argyrophobia. Argyrophobia is a fear of which metal?
1: Argon. Argon?
0: No, it's not argon. No, sorry, Margaret. No, it's not argon. Graham from Perth. G'day, Graham.
2: G'day, Philip.
0: Argyrophobia is a fear of which metal?
2: Gold?
0: No, not gold. Okay, thank you. Someone had to say gold, I guess. Charlie from Mount Druid. G'day, Charlie.
3: G'day, mate. How's your night been?
0: Well, it's been a bit slow, Charlie. We've been struggling to get a few answers here.
3: That makes the night more interesting.
0: Argyrophobia is a fear of which metal?
3: Argyrophobia. Lead.
0: Not lead. Sorry, Charlie. Thank you. Not lead. Michael from Chester Hill. G'day, Michael.
4: G'day. How are you?
0: All right. Argyrophobia is a fear of?
4: Well, I was going to ask, are you sure you're pronouncing it correctly? Because I think you might be talking about agoraphobia, which would be silver.
0: Correct. Very good. Excellent. There we go. Now, thank you for helping me out. We've got two left here. Yeah. They're both in country of origin.
4: Right. I'm afraid of this particular category, but let's give it a shot. Whatever. Okay.
0: Actually, I'll tell you what, Michael. We'll
4: I don't mind.
0: We'll put you on hold. Yeah, we'll put you on hold because we do have a news bulletin to attend to, and we'll fix this up. Alan and Cumnock had silver as well. All righty, we've got the latest news and then we shall continue.
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0: you know, make a good fist of things and other people don't.
1: Well, that's always been the case. And a lot of people just sort of leech, and that's a whole bunch of my family doing that stuff, you know? And then there's a whole bunch of these other people coming over doing that stuff. But they should look after the hard-working lads.
0: Okay, all right. And the truck drivers, everyone. Yep, all right. Okay, Tyler, thank you. Appreciate the call. 1-300-800-222. Rob from Brisbane. Where are we? G'day, Rob.
2: G'day, buddy. How are you doing?
0: Yeah, not bad.
2: That's the way. Hey, just coming back regarding our comments as we're going through regarding immigration.
0: Oh, yeah. Mm-hmm.
2: Again, yeah, not piling in on us or anything, but just pointing out that, you know, with Germany, when they took in Syrians...
0: A million of them. But
2: they wanted to assimilate. They wanted to get work. Mm. Whereas where we're in a situation now, we've got a group of people being brought in. You've got, you know, three wives, which, you know, one's bad enough, let alone two more. But, you know, that is, in our country, that's illegal. Yeah, and then you have 14 children, and they do not want to assimilate. They don't want to work. The other thing is, that's where it leads into this. Listening to the talkback earlier on regarding accommodation for the games that are coming to Australia.
0: The Brisbane games, yeah.
2: Correct. The Australian government are not going to be able to, they believe, procure enough rooms for the people that are coming. Just wanting to point out to Australia that a lot of these immigrants are being put up in these major international hotels, as in like the UK. That's where a lot of, you know, the infrastructure and everything that is in Australia is not able to sustain this.
0: Yep, okay. Well, I mean, Rob, we've maintained an immigration program since the middle 60s of quite a substantial number. So it's always been the case.
2: I don't think
0: this is a new thing. I think what's new is that there are economic issues out there. There are house affordability issues, and that has unfortunately got some people piling in on others. And I'm not sure that's going to help the situation. But we've always run an immigration program for, you know, since the mid 60s.
2: Well, I totally understand that. But in the last, if we go back 5 to 8 years ago, that little, this was a different country to live in, mate. I didn't have to worry about shops being closed in halls because people wouldn't go and shop there anymore because kids used to run through with machetes.
0: Mm.
2: I mean, that's not Australia, mate. That, you must confess, that's not...
0: Well, you know, Rob, I agree. But at the same time, if you think back in history... You know, there was a time too, when look at the Vietnamese community, for example, which, you know, had all sorts of stigmas attached to it about drugs and drug dealing and all this sort of thing, which was a period in a city's life which came and went, and no one talks like that anymore because it ain't true. It might have had some truth in it at a time, you know, but I don't know, I think, you know, this is... Everyone piles in on certain groups in the community, and I think we've always done this. I'm not sure that it helps, but we've always done this, haven't we?
2: I think in the words of Mr. Albanese, the proof is in the pudding.
0: Hmm.
2: Rumours are rumours, but you can see every time you turn the television on, every time you read the newspaper, there's a machete attack, there's cars stolen, there's... Yeah, the crime rate is off.
0: I agree. You're talking about Victoria.
2: Melbourne.
0: No, I agree. There is an issue of crime in Victoria. There is, and I think it's well known.
2: But unfortunately, the police are, you know, their hands are tied.
0: Are they? Why are their hands tied?
2: There was one recent on the news about a week ago where they called in for additional support.
0: Hmm.
2: They were told, do not touch the people, and no support was on the way. That was national news. It was all over the newspapers.
0: I don't know. The trouble is, Rob, when you hear these things, I mean, you often don't know the detail of it, do you? And you don't know what the actual story was, you know.
2: I think whether you come to the Vietnamese, people of that nature, and I guess any immigrant, totally respect
0: no,
2: that.
0: All

0: Oh, that was busting out of radios all over the world in 1989 for Lisa Stansfield and all around the world. My name is Francis Leach. It's been a great week. I'll catch you early next week on Overnights, but have a great day, and it's time for the ABC News.
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0: Each migrant worker generated another 1.6 jobs in the local economy. And that's because in horticulture, a lot of these businesses are big spenders in the local economy. So if they're going well, they're supporting the local pub, the local service station, and the local supermarket.
1: So would you say that, you know, regional operations in particular in South Australia could run without migrant workers, or are they, you know, that vital to the workforce?
0: They're definitely vital to the workforce. So for us in horticulture, we rely heavily on them, but we're also a responsible industry. So, you know, in terms of the broader migration debate, you know, where possible, we're flying in housing and flying back workers under controlled schemes. It's a heavily regulated part of the migration system, and one that's quite clearly matched to demand in industry.
1: And how about those permanent migrants? I guess we are seeing a lot of political debate around this at the moment. Do you have any estimates, I guess, on how much of that workforce is made up by, permanent migrants to Australia?
0: It's hard to know. I don't think it would be largely in our harvest workers. They're primarily either backpackers who are travelling here for holidays, or they're flown in for the specific purposes of work. So under the seasonal worker scheme. You know, where we have seen pathways to permanent migration is where, you know, probably for our larger operators to bring over skilled people to basically run farms in regional areas, because we don't have access to that in the local labour pool. I mean, in an ideal world, we'd like to see, you know, citizens take up these opportunities. They tend to be really well-paid opportunities, but it's just the fact that they're remote, you know, is a challenge. So we've relied on migration to fill those gaps.
1: And what do you hear from regional employers and, I guess, the migrants themselves?
0: I don't talk in a lot of cases to the individual workers, but certainly, you know, when it comes to employers, these workers are highly valued. It's something that we are managing as an industry responsibly. You know, employers in our sector are also conscious of the fact that, you know, we have to also provide opportunities locally as well, or else you lose your social license. So it's a bit of a case of both. I think you look at these regional towns where you might have major horticultural operators, ideally their first port of call is always going to be the local community, and they have in most instances filled a number of positions from within the local community, but it's that gap between, you know, the growth that they're experiencing and the lack of available workers where they've filled it through migration.
2: Chief Executive of AusVeg South Australia, Jordan Brooke-Barnett, speaking with Anita Ward. You're listening to the Rural Report. I'm Alcia Dharma. It is 25 minutes past 6. Let's check in on the weather for today in the southeast. Cloudy, patchy morning fog and light winds. Consistent temperatures across the region. Mount Gambier, Coonawarra and Narracourt on their way to a high of 17 degrees. Robe 16, Bordertown, Keith and Meningie 19. And up in the Riverland today, also a partly cloudy day, patchy morning fog and light winds. Renmark and Lemuru expected to reach 18 degrees today. Wakery and Karoonda 19. There'll be more weather on ABC throughout the morning. Now, despite the current cost of living and fuel situation, many people are still wanting to volunteer for rural aid. And during Volunteer Week this week, the organisation is calling out for more. Rural Aid wants to thank its current crop of volunteers who take part in on-farm recovery work, supporting farmers who have been impacted by drought, fire, flood and other disasters. CEO John Walters says this year's theme of Your Year to Volunteer is fitting, and he hopes he can have more people jump on board to help where they can.
3: And National Volunteer Week is one of those really important weeks on the calendar, and volunteers are so integral to what we do at Rural Aid. And typically they play that really hands-on role when we go out into a community and then work on neighbouring farms. And typically people will travel hundreds of kilometres, even thousands of kilometres, to be a part of a farm recovery week, because there's just so much that they take from it in terms of the enjoyment they get from working alongside other volunteers, to the satisfaction of helping a farming couple or a farming family that's recovering from a disaster event.
4: Where are a lot of your volunteers at the moment, John?
3: Typically our volunteers travel from Queensland and New South Wales, and we've got a growing pool of volunteers in Victoria and South Australia, but they're two states where we really love to see a whole lot more.

0: morning. Liz Rymal with ABC Southeast News. SA's Energy and Mining Minister says the government will not allow projects that put the Limestone Coast's aquifers at risk as it moves to lift a moratorium on fracking 2 years early. The bill to end the moratorium, scheduled to run until 2028, was introduced into State Parliament yesterday. Fracking's been banned in the southeast since the moratorium started in 2018. Tom Koutsantonis says the impacts on existing industries would be considered in any proposed project.
1: We want those to survive and succeed. We would do nothing to hurt A, the reputation of the manufacturers down there, and B, the raw materials that they use to make those goods. So I think the idea that the government would do anything actively to hurt those operations, quite frankly, is silly.
0: Meanwhile, the Liberals, One Nation and the Greens are expected to vote against the government's bill. Shadow Mining Minister and Limestone Coast-based MLC Ben Hood says lifting the moratorium risks reputational damage to industries in the region.
2: The risk in a single failure means that aquifer is gone. Even the thought of a risk could actually undermine the clean, green, pristine marketing that Coonawarra uses, that even the Southern Rock Lobster Fishery uses, even though they're offshore.
0: The Minister for Primary Industries and Regional Development says she's disappointed WIN TV will stop broadcasting Channel 10 in the Limestone Coast and the Riverland. WIN announced on Tuesday that Network 10 channels will not be provided to the regional markets at the end of the existing agreement on the 30th of June. During question time in the Legislative Council, Greens MLC Robert Sims asked Claire Scriven if the state government will advocate to keep the channels on air. Ms Scriven says she'll seek advice on the government's position.
3: I'm very disappointed by the decision. It is a commercial decision made by the media organisations involved. I would certainly prefer to see that it was not the situation and that those services continued.
0: Shadow Treasurer Tim Wilson will today formally unveil a new opposition campaign he says will back the small businesses of Australia. Political reporter Lexi Junawick has the details.
4: In a speech to the National Press Club today, Mr Wilson will unveil the opposition's Stand With Small campaign, which he says will get input from Australia's self-starters about how the economy can be restructured to empower the sector. He says a future coalition government will consult on a Small Business Act, which would include ensuring faster payments from government and big businesses and a uniform definition of a small business. The campaign follows backlash from some within the small business community over the government's decision in the budget to change the capital gains tax discount.
0: Belgravia Leisure, which is the operator of the Woolloondra Recreation Centre in Mount Gambier, has agreed to drop joining fees for new members to the facility. Currently, new members are required to pay a $79 fee when joining. The City of Mount Gambier's General Manager of Infrastructure, Barbara Sinovkas, says the community has raised concerns that the fee made membership of the facility too expensive. She says some people had considered it a barrier to joining.
5: There has been feedback to both us and to Belgravia that the joining fees, and particularly the rejoining fees, when people have a break and want to, like if they want to stop and start their membership, that that's been prohibitive.
0: AC Care says linking Mount Gambier's food bank site to public transport is vital to helping more people access food support. City of Mount Gambier councillors last night voted to establish a bus stop outside the facility on Cave Road. It's expected to pave the way for the city's bus service to connect to the area. AC Care Senior Manager of Homelessness and Community Services, Trish Spark, says linking food bank to public transport is a crucial step.
6: If somebody doesn't have a car or whatever, then food bank is actually quite a way out. So to be able to get out there and use their vouchers has been really difficult.
0: Recapping our top story now, an SA's Energy and Mining Minister says the government will not allow projects that put the Limestone Coast's aquifer at risk as it introduced the bill to end the moratorium early into State Parliament yesterday. Turning to today's weather now, a cloudy day ahead with patchy morning fog and light winds. Keith and Bordertown heading for a high of 19 degrees. Kingston and Padthaway expecting a top of 18. Narracourt and Panola and Mount Gambier heading for 17 degrees. On the coast at Beachport also heading for a high of 17 today, and Robe expecting a top of 16 degrees. 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
9: Marta Caro, good morning, Southeast. 6:35 on your Thursday morning. Hello, thank you very much for your company today. Do you have any rainfall to report this morning? Some gauges registering that perhaps something fell from the sky yesterday, but not much in the way of the showers yesterday. It all seems to be missing us around the region, or perhaps yet more to come later this week. We'll check in with the Bureau after 7:30 and see what's on the radar. But coming up after 7 o'clock today, as you would have just heard in your local news this morning, the bill to end the moratorium on fracking scheduled to run until 2028. That bill was introduced in state parliament yesterday. It's an interesting position for the state government to now be in, as with One Nation and the Liberals rolling out a sort of NIMBY, not in my backyard position, despite their national policy calling for more gas supply in Australia. Well, it doesn't look set to pass the upper house in our state house. So why? Why introduce it now? We'll hear from the mining minister after 7 o'clock this morning and get a local reaction from the land. As well on the program this morning, do you have a gym membership yourself? Do you pay for one weekly, monthly? How expensive is it? Is it something that you have perhaps considered cutting with the cost of living increases and the pressures on your budget? Well, in an effort to make more locals be able to afford gym memberships at Wollunda, the City Council has been advocating for Belgravia, who run Wollunda and Mount Gambier, to cut their $60 joining fees. That would actually mean that you would have to pay well over $120 for your first weekly payment if you were signing up for a family membership with that $60 joining fee as well. We'll hear when that will roll out, those cuts to the $60 joining fee, after 7:30 this morning. But happy to hear from you at any point on the program today. 0467 922 783 1300 476 222. We'd love to know your thoughts, weigh in on any of the discussions we have today. Let's kick off with a bit of music this morning. This is Norah Jones with Turn Me On. It's 23 minutes to 7.

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1: 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Weather update.
0: Cloudy the conditions around the region today. Patchy morning fog, so take note of that if you're on the roads early today. Light winds forecast 19 degrees tops for Keith and Bordertown today. Millicent and Kingston will reach 18 degrees. 17 degrees the forecast high for Mount Gambier, Penola, Coonawarra and Narracourt. Robe forecast to reach 16 degrees today. Partly cloudy conditions sticking around across the rest of the week. On your Saturday, there's a slight chance of a shower in the evening, a high chance of showers on your Sunday. Cloudy today in the Western District of Victoria. Patchy morning fog, slight chance of a shower near the Otways, a near zero chance elsewhere. Light winds today with daytime maximum temperatures around just 16 degrees. Across the southeast, waters winds will be variable below 10 knots, becoming north to northeasterly 10 to 15 knots in the late evening. Seas will be below 1 metre in the lower southeast and below half a metre in the upper across the upper southeast stretch of coastline. There'll be a southwesterly swell of 2 to 2.5 metres today, a partly cloudy day across the waters. Cloudy in Melbourne as well, 16 degrees the tops there, 20 degrees the forecast high if you're in Adelaide, partly cloudy the forecast there.
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0: Elise Armanini, who won yesterday? I can't remember.
3: It was Sir Mac Rice, the original,
0: right.
3: By I think it was only one vote,
0: yes,
3: in the end.
0: It was a very close one.

0: I didn't think it would be as close as what it was, to be honest. I thought there'd be a clear winner early on. But yeah, very, very close throughout the morning as well. We'd sort of pitch the song Mustang Sally to our listeners again, and we'd get votes for both sides, mm-hmm. the original and the cover. So
1: yes, I think it would have been interesting if we did have the version that maybe more people would have heard, which is the Commitments version against Sir Mac Rice, the original. So, yeah, maybe one to keep up the sleeve and do towards the end of the year for, you know, we might, for the ones that get really close.
0: Yeah, we should do them again.
1: We should do them again.
0: With a different version. Yeah. Very interesting.
1: See how we go.
0: Good idea indeed, because that is like the wonder of the musical world. These songs, they've been covered so many times. Mm. Like there are songs that have been covered by like 60 different artists, the same song. It's just remarkable. Today though, today's Select Your Version song competition is all about the song I Shot the Sheriff. Originally sung and released by Bob Marley, of course, it has been covered by Eric Clapton. Take a listen this morning. The

0: Oh, both funky versions of the song. I love it.
1: Very funky, yeah. It's an interesting song.
0: It is indeed. So originally, speaking of that interest, I Shot the Sheriff, of course, written by Jamaican reggae musician Bob Marley with his band The Wailers. The song was first released in 1973 on the Wailers album Burnin'. Marley explained his intention behind writing the song. He said, I wanted to say I shot the police, but the government would have made a fuss. So I said I shot the sheriff instead. But it's the same idea. Justice, he says.
1: Very powerful songwriter, Bob Marley. And the cover. So Eric Clapton recorded a cover version that was included on his 1974 album, 461 Ocean Boulevard. So just the year after Bob Marley, his performance of the song adds soft rock to the reggae sound. Billboard described this version as being a catchy goof of a winner, despite not containing a guitar solo. Faring better in the charts, Eric Clapton's version peaked at number one on the Billboard Hot 100, which was his only US number one to date. In 2003, Clapton's version was inducted into the Grammy Hall of Fame.
0: Very interesting to see the way, like, the original artist released a song, someone else releases a cover, and I feel so sorry for the
1: original
0: artist.
1: It does so much better. I know.
0: The cover just takes off. Oh, well. All right. We'll take a listen again, Southeast. The

0: Oh, that I find that really hard. When I was first listening to the snippets this morning, I knew I wanted to go for Bob Marley, and then you listen to the Eric Clapton version and you'd realize how good it is as
1: He
0: well.
1: does do it very well. There's no denying
0: Oh,
1: that. Yeah.
0: that's very hard. Where are you going to put your vote today?
1: I am going to go for Bob Marley, the original, because I actually don't think I've heard it in full. I've definitely heard like snips of the chorus and things. But yeah, I want to hear it how he intended with that reggae. And we don't get to play much reggae
0: No,
1: on
0: we
1: the ABC. So,
0: don't.
1: it's a good opportunity.
0: Well, funnily enough, I was actually, I don't know how this came about because I didn't know that this was our song choice for today, but yesterday I was humming this song to myself,
1: Really?
0: yeah, around the house.
1: Is that because we had the superintendent Trent Cox in?
0: I don't know why, but yeah, I just had it in the back of my brain. I was just humming it as I was going around the house. So yeah, I'm gonna go for the Eric Clapton version today, the
1: Interesting.
0: cover,
1: Okay.
0: because that is the version that I know more most. I think it is a hard one for our audience today. I think it's going to be another one similar to yesterday, where because they're both so sort of, I suppose, maybe well known, the song is so well known, it's going to be hard for people to pick which version is best.
1: Yes. Yeah, but they also may have a clear winner. We just never know until we get to that 10 o'clock.
0: We have done this so many times now, and we honestly can never predict the audience's reaction to the song choices that we have. Sometimes you love them, sometimes you hate them. Sometimes the songs we're like, oh, there's a clear winner here. No,
1: Nope.
0: you surprise us and you make it a real heated competition.
1: Yeah.
0: And then other times we're like, oh, we don't know, this is a hard one. You tell us. You tell us on the text line.
1: No, this is obvious, obviously.
0: Which one? That's why we love this music. It's all so personal. Everyone has a different taste in what they love about music, which is why we love knowing which versions the audience wants to hear more. Get your votes in this morning. 1-300-476-222, 0467-922-783. Which version of I Shot the Sheriff do you think is best? The original by Bob Marley, the cover by Eric Clapton. Let us know. Thank you, Elise.
1: Thank you.
0: Elise Arminini in the studio with our Select Your Version.
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0: It's just about to turn 12 minutes to 7 on ABC Southeast this morning. Well, Peter Kerr has our market report from yesterday. So good morning to you, Peter.
3: Good morning, Beck. This is the Mount Gambier Cattle Report for the 20th of May. Numbers lifted a little here. Agents showed at 488 head of live weight and open auction cattle this week. There was a larger field of buyers with the trade feeders and restockers all active over the pens. Quality was very mixed with something for all of the orders in a market that sold at mostly dearer rates. A small number of yearlings came forward to return for mostly 485 to 510 cents a kilogram. Yearling steers were small in number. Feeder sort steers from 448 to 500 cents. Some restocker activity here to 470. Yearling heifers sold at the trade from 380 to 466 cents to lift 8 cents with feeder support to once again 470 cents a kilogram. Brown steers and bullocks lifted up to 20 cents. They sold from 473 to 485 cents to the trade, and to feeders from 475 to 495. Brown heifers saw trade support from 436 to 480 as feeders operated from 318 up to 458 cents a kilogram. A run of lightweight manufacturing steers came forward to sell from 372 to 424. Competition from both feeders and restocker orders for those. Heavy cows made up the bulk of the market. They received a lift of 10 cents to sell from 370 to 402. Lighter lots from 322 to 374, with a small number attracting the restockers at 312 cents a kilogram. There was a small offering of bulls as they sold from mostly 398 to 420, an isolated sale here at 466 cents a kilogram. This has been Peter Kerr for the MLA's National Livestock Reporting Service.
0: Thank you very much, Peter. Peter Kerr with our market report there.
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0: Texas with Say What You Want. That was from their 1997 album White on Blonde. They are the Scottish group, the Scottish band that formed in 1986. You're on ABC Southeast, where it is 7 minutes to seven. Let's check the latest in local news with Liz Rymel.
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2: Good morning. Making local news today, SA's Energy and Mining Minister says the government will not allow projects that put the Limestone Coast aquifers at risk as it moves to lift a moratorium on fracking 2 years early. The bill to end the moratorium, scheduled to run until 2028, was introduced into State Parliament yesterday. Fracking's been banned in the southeast since the moratorium started in 2018. And the Minister for Primary Industries and Regional Development says she's disappointed that Wynn will stop broadcasting Channel 10 in the Limestone Coast and the Riverland. Wynn announced on Tuesday that Network 10 channels will not be provided to the regional markets at the end of the existing agreement on the 30th of June. During question time in the Legislative Council, Greens MLC Robert Sims asked Claire Scriven if the state government will advocate to keep the channels on air. Ms Scriven says she'll seek advice on the government's position. There'll be more local news coming up at 7:30.
0: Thank you very much, Liz. And coming up after 7 o'clock this morning, we'll hear from the Minister for Energy and Mining, Tom Koutsantonis, on the program as well. He's got some interesting things to say about exactly why the state government is making this move on the moratorium now and what it could mean. But very interesting indeed, given it looks like it will not pass state parliament. So what does it mean for the future? We'll check in with a local as well and hear what they have to say on this matter. But a very good morning to those getting on the text line this morning with their votes for today's Select Your Version song competition. We are pitching to you today the song I Shot the Sheriff, originally sung and released by Bob Marley, covered by Eric Clapton. Take a listen this morning. The

Very good morning to Sharon on the text line saying, good morning, going for the cover today. Thank you very much, Sharon. And good morning as well to Carrie. Hello, Carrie. Hope you're doing well. Carrie's texted in saying, hooray for Bob. I saw him perform this song in 1979 at the Apollo in Adelaide. How remarkable that would have been, and a fantastic gig to go along to, Carrie. That's great. She is voting for the original today. Let me know your thoughts this morning. Which version of I Shot the Sheriff do you think is best? Why? Which band do you love more? Let us know. 1-300-476-222-0467-922-783. The winning song played out before the 10 o'clock news this morning. This is new music from Angus and Julia Stone. This is Karaoke Bar.

That is Angus and Julia Stone. New music by them. They are the brother-sister duo from Sydney's Northern Beaches. A karaoke bar there, written by Angus and Julia, with a co-writing credit going to Neil Diamond. You might hear them, the elements in that track of Diamond's Sweet Caroline. That has resulted in a co-writing credit for Neil Diamond on this song. This track, Karaoke Bar, is from their upcoming seventh album, which will be coming out in September later this year. It's a beautiful song. That new music taking you through to your 7 o'clock news time. Up next, we'll hear more on the bill to amend fracking in the southeast.

0: South Australia in wanting to remove that moratorium. Their argument here is that fracking occurs throughout South Australia, and that's true. It happens up in the Cooper Basin. But when you equate the geologies of the Cooper Basin and the Limestone Coast, they're very, very different, and there is extremely different risk profiles there. What we're talking about in the southeast is essentially a sponge, a karst system in which water flows, which underpins the economy of the southeast, our agriculture, all of our primary production, our forestry, our dairy, but even the drinking water there as well. The risk in a single failure means that aquifer is gone. Even the thought of a risk could actually undermine the clean, green, pristine marketing that Coonawarra uses, that even the Southern Rock Lobster fishery uses, even though they're offshore. These are the risks that we have to be live to, and it seems that the government isn't. They are wanting, seemingly, to go headlong into this. I know that the Premier talks about there will be consultation, and this allows us to do the science. Well, the science was already done in 2018 with a parliamentary inquiry, and then going to the community and asking if there was social licence for it. And it was very clear that there wasn't. We've got to seriously consider what it looks like for 2028. Again, for all of those reasons, as we see it now, the risk to the unconfined and confined aquifer, the risk to the economy of the southeast, we think is too great. Again, Labor will paint us as anti-mining. They'll paint us as anti-gas, which is just quite ridiculous, given that conventional gas exploration and extraction has occurred in the southeast for a very long time. We want to see our resources in this state utilised to their best possible and biggest potential. We only need to look to BHP and the copper resource that we have there, and how that could be realised there at Olympic Dam. And of course that hinges on Northern Water, which we have heard that even might be pushed out now in terms of the final investment decision. All these things need to line up to ensure that we can utilise our resources. Look, I've only sort of heard passing in some of the comments that Pauline Hanson had made, and I think that she really just sort of kicked the can down the road to Corey Bernardi in which to make a decision on fracking. Ultimately, that's up to One Nation. They've been relatively quiet. I haven't heard any questions from the member for MacKillop on this, given this is the most important issue that would be facing his electorate now. I don't think he's asked any questions of the government. We certainly have multiple times yesterday. Our position has been clear since 2018, having brought in the moratorium, and Ashton and I have made it very clear now. The significant risk that currently exists to the Limestone Coast with regards to fracking, with the fact that there is no undo button for our unconfined and confined aquifer and groundwater, those risks need to be taken seriously. I don't think the government is, they need to pull back on what they're attempting to do. At the end of the day, the moratorium is still in place for 2 years. There is no reason for the government now to come in and try and undermine that. The government now, not showing their hand prior to the election, not taking it to the election, we're not telling the people of the South East, or indeed the people of South Australia, this was their plan when quite obviously it was, decided then to pull the rug out and to say, no, we're going ahead with this. They'll paint it as, well, it'll be tied to safety and regulations and all of those types of things. But ultimately what the government is saying here is that we want to remove the moratorium now so that we can realise what we want to do in the South East. It is in place. That's why we're opposing this legislation.
1: That is Ben Hood, the Liberal MLC and opposition spokesperson for energy and mining, speaking at a press conference in Adelaide yesterday, making the Liberals party standing on this issue very clear indeed. What do you want from the politicians on this? What do you want to see happening next? 0467 922 783 1300 476 222. Seeing as well today the Australia Institute saying they have taken out a full page advertisement in today's Adelaide Advertiser to, as they say, remind South Australians that Premier Peter Malinauskas, they say the decision to overturn the state's ban on gas fracking, they call it not only irresponsible but also unnecessary. The co-CEO of the Australia Institute, Dr. Richard Dennis, quoted saying everyone from former federal opposition leader Peter Dutton to current One Nation MPs in South Australia, it says, understand there is no need to extract more gas from South Australia. They say we do not have a gas shortage, we have a gas export problem.

0: But to your thoughts on this morning, 0467 922 783 1300 476 222. We'll keep this conversation going after 7:30 this morning when we check in with a local farmer who travelled to Adelaide this week as well to stand alongside the Liberals at a press conference and share his own thoughts on the moratorium potential wind back in this state. But what do you think it means in terms of passing the state parliament? Do you think he'll actually get through? How will it impact, I suppose, what happens with the moratorium after these 2 years are up and it does expire in 2028? Let me know your thoughts. 0467 922 783.
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7: Good morning, Liz Rymal with ABC Southeast News. SA's Energy and Mining Minister says the government will not allow projects that put the Limestone Coast's aquifers at risk as it moves to lift a moratorium on fracking 2 years early. The bill to end the moratorium, scheduled to run until 2028, was introduced into State Parliament yesterday. Fracking's been banned in the southeast since the moratorium started back in 2018. Tom Koutsantonis says the impacts on existing industries would be considered in any proposed project.
8: We want those to survive and succeed. We would do nothing to hurt A, the reputation of the manufacturers down there, and B, the raw materials that they use to make those goods. So I think the idea that the government would do anything actively to hurt those operations, quite frankly, is silly.
7: The Liberals, One Nation and the Greens are expected to vote against the government's bill. Shadow Mining Minister and Limestone Coast-based MLC Ben Hood says lifting the moratorium risks reputational damage to industries throughout the region.
9: The risk in a single failure means that aquifer is gone. Even the thought of a risk could actually undermine the clean, green, pristine marketing that Coonawarra uses, that even the Southern Rock Lobster Fishery uses, even though they're offshore.
7: The Minister for Primary Industries and Regional Development says she's disappointed that WIN TV will stop broadcasting Channel 10 in the Limestone Coast and the Riverland. WIN announced on Tuesday that Network 10 channels will not be provided to the regional markets at the end of the existing agreement on the 30th of June. During question time in the Legislative Council, Greens MLC Robert Sims asked Claire Scriven if the state government will advocate to keep the channels on air. Ms Scriven says she'll seek advice on the government's position.
10: I'm very disappointed by the decision. It is a commercial decision made by the media organisations involved. I would certainly prefer to see that it was not the situation and that those services continued.
7: Shadow Treasurer Tim Wilson will today formally unveil a new opposition campaign he says will back the small businesses of Australia. Political reporter Lexi Junawick has the details.
11: In a speech to the National Press Club today, Mr Wilson will unveil the opposition's Stand With Small campaign, which he says will get input from Australia's self-starters about how the economy can be restructured to empower the sector. He says a future coalition government will consult on a Small Business Act, which would include ensuring faster payments from government and big businesses and a uniform definition of a small business. The campaign follows backlash from some within the small business community over the government's decision in the budget to change the capital gains tax discount.
7: Belgravia Leisure, the operator of the Woolloondra Recreation Centre in Mount Gambier, has agreed to drop joining fees for new members to the facility. Currently, new members are required to pay a $60 fee when joining. The City of Mount Gambier's General Manager of Infrastructure, Barbara Sinovskis, says the community had raised concerns that the fee made membership at the facility too expensive. She says some people had considered it a barrier to joining.
12: There has been feedback to both us and to Belgravia that the joining fees, and particularly the rejoining fees when people have a break and want to, like if they want to stop and start their membership, that that's been prohibitive.
7: And AC Care says linking Mount Gambier's food bank site to public transport is vital to helping more people access food support. The City of Mount Gambier councillors last night voted to establish a bus stop outside the facility on Cave Road. It's expected to pave the way for the city's bus service to connect to the area. AC Care Senior Manager of Homelessness and Community Services, Trish Spark, says linking food bank to public transport is a crucial step.
13: If somebody doesn't have a car or whatever, then food bank is actually quite a way out. So to be able to get out there and use their vouchers has been really difficult.
7: Recapping our top story now, an SA's Energy and Mining Minister says the government will not

0: allow projects that put the Limestone Coast's aquifer at risk as it introduced the bill to end the moratorium early into State Parliament yesterday. Turning to today's weather now, we're expecting a cloudy day today with patchy morning fog and light winds. Keith and Bordertown heading for a high of 19 degrees. Kingston and Padthaway expecting a top of 18 today. Narracourt, Panola and Mount Gambier heading for a high of 17 degrees. Beachport on its way to 17 and Robe expecting a top of 16 degrees. 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
3: Marta Curry, good morning, Southeast. It is 7:35 on your Thursday morning. Hello, thank you very much for your company today. We'll check in with the Bureau of Meteorology and see what's in store for us throughout the rest of this week in just a moment. But we have been hearing this morning of the political moves underway to amend the moratorium in the Southeast on fracking. A local farmer has travelled to Adelaide this week to explain to state media why he is still against fracking in the region all these years later. We'll hear his thoughts on this in this next half hour. Good morning to this person on the text line today, texting in to share their thoughts on the moves this morning. This person says, it's not the government I don't trust, it's the mining companies that constantly ignore and break the rules. Thank you very much. Keep your thoughts coming on this topic today. 1300 476 222 0467 922 783. Coming up after 8:30 this morning, we're going to check in and hear what has been going on with the City Council of Mount Gambier. A few moves to try and help those in the community feeling the pinch of the cost of living. And we'll also see the view from Canberra when we check in with Rob Manwaring from Flinders University to hear what's going on federally at the moment as well. First, though, as I say, our forecaster this morning from the Bureau of Meteorology is Kate Doyle. Morning to you, Kate.
4: Good morning. How's it going?
3: Well, thank you. A bit of fog around the region at the moment.
4: Certainly a bit of fog around this morning. Please do take care if you're out and about on the roads. Nice still conditions really helping to encourage that fog to form near the surface this morning. So please make sure you are taking care of course, aided by the fact that we had a little bit of moisture in the system from yesterday. So really ideal conditions for fog around this morning. Please make sure you are taking care. Also fairly cool around this morning. Mount Gambier, we've managed to get down to 6.2 degrees earlier this morning. Padthaway down to 2.4, Narracourt down to 3.6. So certainly some chilly starts around this morning. Keith down to 3.8 much earlier this morning, currently sitting at about 6 degrees. So certainly a cool start, but we are expecting it to warm up today to just a little bit below average. Mount Gambier, we're expecting a top of 17, Robe a top of 16, Coonawarra a top of 17 degrees today. Narracourt also expecting a top of 17, Bordertown a top of 19, and Keith also expecting a top of 19 degrees as we go through later into today. And we've got a very similar day on the cards tomorrow. A little bit more wind around as we go through. We are expecting those winds to be picking up a touch, becoming north-northeasterly, 15 to 20 kilometres an hour as we go through the morning, and then light again by the time we get to the early afternoon. So partly cloudy day around tomorrow. Another cool start and then similar temperatures to today, but then over the weekend is when things start getting a little bit more interesting. We've got the next frontal system moving across the south this weekend. Still a bit of variability in the timing with this one, but currently looking like we'll get a few showers from late Saturday evening into early Sunday morning for the southeast, and a good chance of showers through the day on Sunday, on and off through the day. And then early next week, we are then looking at showers continuing as we see those winds continuing to make their way in from the southwest for the first few days of next week. So certainly fairly routine autumn conditions of clearer days with chilly starts followed by a change making its way through, bringing a couple of showers around. Not looking like we've got as much moisture as we saw with the system that made its way through last weekend, though this time looking at more modest rain. rainfall totals.
3: Yeah, I was going to say, Kate, not much in it with these showers over the weekend.

0: into the new week?
1: Not a huge amount in it. So, look, cumulative totals, we're looking perhaps 1 to 5 millimetres about the southern coastal areas, is really the story over a number of days. So, yes, as I say, potentially Sunday looking like fairly rainy through the day on and off, but I should say showery because only looking at quite light falls expected.
0: Well, hopefully maybe some rainfall tallies at least in the low millimetres on Monday to look forward to. But yeah, not much in terms of those big downpours we look forward to. That's all right, Kate. Across our coastline today, what's going on?
1: Currently no warnings, which is always a nice way to spend the day. For the upper southeast coast, we've got those winds variable below 10 knots, becoming northeasterly 10 to 15 knots as we get into the late evening. Seas below 0.5 of a metre, and that swell is a southwesterly at 2 to 2.5 metres.
0: Beautiful, Kate. You have a lovely day. Thank you very much.
1: Thank you.
0: Kate Doyle there, our forecaster with the Bureau of Meteorology this morning.

0: Tracy Chapman. We're talking about a revolution. She released that in 1988. You're on ABC Southeast, where it's 18 minutes to 8 this morning. Well, the state government say they want to listen to the science and explore whether fracking is safe in the Southeast. We've heard that the Labor Party has moved the bill to amend the moratorium to state parliament yesterday. Here's a bit of what the Energy and Mining Minister, Tom Koutsantonis, said earlier on the program on this move.
1: What we're saying is we don't want to... This bill doesn't authorise fracture stimulation. It authorises us to begin the consultation with the people about how this process works and what their concerns are, so we can plug it into the regulatory process. So if people in the southeast come to us and say, these are the things we're most concerned about, obviously the obvious ones are aquifer, multiple land use, cost disruption to farming techniques, we can plug those all into our regulatory framework. So we're the only state in Australia where ordinary citizens have a say in what becomes the operating regulation that governs the way mining occurs. So I think this is all a big fight about nothing. This is about the Liberal Party really concerned about how poorly they did in the Southeast. This is about One Nation, who have this really strange national policy of drill, baby, drill. But when it comes to whether or not we have an appropriate environmental scientific examination about whether drilling actually is safe or not, they don't even want to look at it. And they say, no, cut it out altogether. And the Labor Party is saying, well, let's listen to the science and make a decision based on facts about whether fracture stimulation is indeed safe in the Southeast or not. Because if it's not safe, and it does hurt an aquifer, and it does impact farming long-term in the southeast, then it won't go ahead.
0: Well, we're joined in the studio this morning by Pleasant Park Mingbul farmer Tony Beck, who travelled to Adelaide earlier this week to speak to media alongside the Liberal Party on this issue. Tony, good morning. Thanks for coming into the studio today.
2: Good morning, Beck.
0: How were you received in Adelaide?
2: Oh, very well, thank you. They looked after me very well.
0: Now, what do you make of Minister Koutsantonis' comments this morning that this has become a political battle?
2: I refer him to the fact that we've been concentrating on the science and the practicalities of fracking. And I've been involved in well drilling in this karst country since childhood. I know the engineering. I know the geology. I know what fails and why. That experience is precisely what tells me that deep fracking here is a different order of risk entirely. My family has farmed the Limestone Coast since 1950, and my parents were founding members of the Millicentville Naturalists. Conservation and agricultural productivity aren't exclusive. They depend on the same water.
0: Tony Beck, do you believe in the minister when he says the state government doesn't accept risk to the region's aquifer?
2: No, and I've got quite a lot of information here that I would like to work through to give you the reason why we can't accept what the minister's saying.
0: Okay, but do you think scientific studies on the aquifer, the minister's been saying this morning that there should be studies done on the aquifer and the level of pollution currently, possibly in the aquifers. Do you think those kind of studies are needed?
2: No. Our knowledge of what the risks are and what's being put at risk way outweighs any engineering solutions and the regulatory framework that Tom Koutsantonis is relying on. He's asking us to trust the company at the centre of all of this, which is Santos, and the minister has signed a binding 200 petajoule gas supply agreement with Santos in February. Santos is the justification for lifting the moratorium. Santos operates the Darwin LNG terminal. That terminal has had a methane leak caused by cracked welds in the storage tank since 2006, nearly 20 years. The leak was emitting up to 184 kilograms of methane per hour. Multiple regulators, NOPSEMA, the Northern Territory EPA, the CSIRO, Northern Territory WorkSafe, all knew about this. None of them acted. None of them told the public. Santos and the previous operator allegedly didn't disclose it because it would have jeopardised their project approvals. That's the companies whose risk management the Premier is asking Limestone Coast to trust with its aquifer.
0: The NTEPA did come out when this occurred and said it's up to the company. The decision whether to repair the leak is a commercial decision made by Santos. In a statement, Santos says the tank remains fit and safe for service for the life of the Barossa gas project. It is regulated by the Northern Territory, works safe and operates under an approved safety case. All regulatory approvals are in place and an ongoing monitoring program is in place. That was a statement from Santos on this. There is an ABC article up online if you want to read more on that. It's called Darwin Methane Leak Covered Up in quotation marks by gas companies and regulators. So what's the concern here? Do you think if we were to see fracking here in the southeast, do you think the regulatory restrictions, laws put in place, the way they would investigate it, do you think it would go far enough to protect our aquifers?
2: No, that's precisely the point that I was just making. And the fact is, despite the best engineering in the world, you can't guarantee it. And we've seen the failures in Darwin. We've also seen Chevron's problems on Barrow Island and the leaks associated with the infrastructure there. Engineering has always been developed on the make and break principle, where you continually do things at the lowest possible cost and you accept a certain level of risk. We're not prepared to do that with a resource as valuable as the water that we have here.
0: Why do you think it is suitable to go ahead in places like Whyalla then here in the state?
2: Well, the story is with Whyalla is that if, for example, gas... deep fracked gas from the southeast would be the most expensive gas in Australia, the most expensive gas in the world, way below, 200 or 300% below the prices of gas elsewhere. There's no possibility that deep fracked gas from the southeast could throw Whyalla a lifeline. Absolutely zero chance. It's in fact a death sentence for Whyalla.
0: So 2 years now until the moratorium runs out. We wait to see what happens with this bill being introduced to state parliament on winding the moratorium back early. But we do now know the state government's position on this. We know it's been made clear. Do you think that anything should be done over these next 2 years?
2: Over the next 2 years, the government has to look where its own research has been pointing, and that is they need to look to the Cooper Basin. There's things they can do for the Moomba to Port Pirie pipeline. They need to install a couple of compressors so they can double the capacity of that pipeline. They also need to duplicate the pipeline from Port Pirie to Whyalla, and that could solve the problem and would possibly give Whyalla a chance. But this harebrained scheme is a death sentence.
0: What do you want to see happen over those 2 years in terms of the parties who are opposing this? What do you want to see them do?
2: I think the opposition to this bill and this line of attack of Labor's is being well conducted by the opposition parties, and they're operating in a coalition that's quite surprising, with Greens and One Nation and the Liberals working together. It's how politics should work. And the Parliament is working the way it should. And if the bill's defeated, it's defeated. And if the Premier and the Minister want to go against that, they're going against the very things they were espousing at the company cabinet meeting. Our democracy's very important to us. And don't forget, at this recent election, 62% of the population did not prefer Labor first. And so they don't have the upper ground on topics as important as this at all.
0: What would you like to see happen to, I suppose, would you like to see a bill being put forward to extend the moratorium?
2: Look, it's a straightforward case. Someone should have the courage to bring forward a bill to ban fracking in the southeast permanently, cut the moratoriums out. The other thing in this next few months, I would like to see a more forensic scrutiny of the government's own processes. On the 20th of February this year, the minister signed the binding term sheet with Santos. On the same day, his department announced a $5 million taxpayer grant to Vintage Energy joint ventures under the South Australian Gas Initiative. Vintage Energy's own financial statements as of the 31st of December 25 show that the company had $940,000 in cash, negative shareholders' equity of $5.9 million and a $10 million debt facility falling due on the 10th of June, just weeks away. The government's own SA gas initiatives require grant recipients to provide dollar-for-dollar matched co-funding. On those financial statements, Vintage Energy cannot satisfy that requirement. The mathematics simply don't add up. There are only two possibilities. Either the financial assessment was never properly conducted, in which case the $5 million of public money was committed without due diligence, or it was conducted, the numbers were seen, and the grant was approved anyway, in which case the government's own criteria were ignored. This is the type of process that needs to be drilled down on. This government's been very arrogant, and they think they can get away with the lack of due process.
0: Tony Beck, we appreciate your time on the program this morning. Thank you for coming into the studio.
2: Thank you, Beck.
0: That is Tony Beck, the Pleasant Park Mingbull farmer. They're sharing his thoughts on this today. Happy to hear your thoughts on this as well. 0467 922 783 1300 476 222.
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5: Good morning. Making local news today, the Minister for Primary Industries and Regional Development says she's disappointed Wynn will stop broadcasting Channel 10 in the Limestone Coast and the Riverland. Wynn announced on Tuesday Network 10 channels won't be provided to the regional markets at the end of the existing agreement on the 30th of June. During question time in the Legislative Council, Greens MLC Robert Sims asked Claire Scriven if the state government will advocate to keep the channels on air. Ms Scriven says she'll seek advice on the government's position. And AC Care says linking Mount Gambier's food bank site to public transport is vital to helping more people access food support. City of Mount Gambier councillors last night voted to establish a bus stop outside the facility on Cave Road. It's expected to pave the way for the city's bus service to connect to the area. There'll be more ABC News at 8:30.
0: Thank you, Liz. Liz Reimel in the studio with our news update there. This is Roxy Music with Dance Away.

0: reassure senators of the administration's commitment.
1: As the president has instructed, I would ensure the mission moves full steam ahead, including AUKUS, on AUKUS and other alliance priorities. That's just not a submarine deal. It's, you know, that's three submarines over a decade and then three more down in Adelaide, but built with the UK and interoperability and all this kind of thing.
0: Mr. Brad also faced questions over his past opposition to additional support for Ukraine, a position that differs from Australia's current policy. The former congressman assured the committee he would respect Australia's decisions to continue providing funding, equipment and training to Ukraine. Also on his agenda, strengthening ties with Australian superannuation funds, working with American beef exporters following expanded access to the Australian market, and deepening cooperation through alliances including Five Eyes.
1: Few countries are as integral to US interests as Australia, as evidenced by the broad bipartisan support for the alliance. A long-standing treaty ally, Five Eyes partner, AUKUS and Quad member, our partnership with Australia makes America safer, stronger, and more prosperous.
0: On a lighter note, David Bratt's passion for tennis could provide common ground with Prime Minister Anthony Albanese.
1: I'm a tennis fanatic. I follow your pros, the Open, and of course, the game of Prime Minister Albanese. I'm looking forward to sports diplomacy across the board.
0: If confirmed, Mr. Bratt will replace Caroline Kennedy, who left the role in late 2024. His nomination is expected to go smoothly with bipartisan support. This is John Lyons in Washington, reporting for AM.
2: Almost 60% of Australian parents are experiencing psychological distress with flow-on effects to their children. That's the finding of a national survey of 10,000 parents, the largest to date. Here's National Education and Parenting reporter Connor Duffy.
3: William, where are you?
4: Melbourne mum Nicole Tandy loves to play hide and seek with her four-year-old son William.
5: I'm in here!
4: But juggling parenting, running a household and working two jobs often leaves her feeling lonely and overwhelmed.
3: I don't have the village. The picture that I'm seeing on social media of people is people really loving it, thriving as a parent. And I love being a parent, but I just think, like, I feel sometimes like nobody's talking about how hard it is.
4: Nicole says parenting in survival mode makes it harder to be the parent she wants to be.
3: Feeling overwhelmed means I might have less patience. I could definitely be more snappy. And then that kind of just contributes to that feeling of like shame and guilt. Like I really want to do this and do a great job and show up as a parent, but I'm doing a billion things. Yeah, it's really hard to balance it all.
4: A national survey of 10,000 parents has found many are struggling with poor mental health. Lead researcher Dr. Catherine Wade from the Parenting Research Centre says loneliness, self-doubt and low self-compassion are key drivers.
6: 12% of Australia's parents are reporting psychological distress in the high range. So that's, you know, clinical levels of depression and anxiety. But in addition, 45% of Australia's parents seem to be reporting moderate levels of psychological distress.
4: The research also shows the struggles are universal. And Dr. Wade says they cut across gender, education levels and income groups.
6: The struggle and the juggle is real. When they're feeling under pressure themselves, they're less likely to do the sorts of parenting behaviours that we know children need to thrive.
4: Dr. Wade says peer support programs can help parents feel less isolated and have more self-compassion. Demographer Dr. Liz Allen from the Australian National University warns the impact extends beyond families.
7: Poor mental health among parents could be partially to blame for declining birth rates in Australia. Australians are having fewer children, and that's not because they necessarily want fewer children. It's because life gets in the way. Life is simply too stressful.
4: Dr. Allen says the solution can't be left to individuals or communities.
7: We require structural change, a rethink in the financial supports for families, a reconsideration of what work looks like.
3: What are you doing, buddy?
4: For Nicole Tandy, she's happily one and done.
3: The idea of adding another child to the family just feels impossible.
4: She hopes that by speaking openly about the hard, unglamorous parts of parenting, others might feel less alone and prompt a rethink of how Australia supports families.
2: Connor Duffy and Rhiannon Hobbins with that story. And that's AM for today. I'm Barbara Miller. It's 8:30.
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8: Marcia Curry, good morning, Southeast, 8:30 on your Thursday morning. Thank you very much for your company today. Bit of an odd sky out there. I can see the sun poking through the cloud cover, but very dark grey clouds in the sky. Doesn't look like there's any showers on the way, though. Just a bit of those dark sort of grey clouds over Mount Gambier, at least this morning. Hopefully a bit of sunshine wherever you are in the region. Now, the cost of living crisis is being felt by many members in the community, and you might be starting to make cuts in your own budget, be it ditching expensive gym memberships or cutting back on food and grocery budgets. Well, the Mount Gambier City Council has considered two interesting points on these areas at Tuesday night's council meeting, and it could benefit you. We'll tell you more about that in this next half hour. And we actually didn't get to our regular federal politics segment last Thursday as the news from the state government's moratorium announcement took centre stage. But coming up before nine, you'll hear from Rob Manwaring from the Flinders University to hear the outlook from Canberra. Let's check the latest in news with Liz Rymel.
9: Good morning. Making local news today, the Minister for Primary Industries and Regional Development says she's disappointed Wind TV will stop broadcasting Channel 10 in the Limestone Coast and the Riverland. Wind announced on Tuesday Network 10 channels will not be provided to the regional markets at the end of the existing agreement on the 30th of June. During question time in the Legislative Council, Greens MLC Robert Sims asked Claire Scriven if the state government will advocate to keep the channels on air. Ms Scriven says she'll seek advice on the government's position. SA's Energy and Mining Minister says the government will not allow projects that put the Limestone Coast's aquifers at risk as it moves to lift a moratorium on fracking 2 years early. The bill to end the moratorium, scheduled to run until 2028, was introduced into state parliament yesterday. Fracking's been banned in the southeast since the moratorium started in 2018. Tom Koutsantonis says the impacts on existing industries would be considered in any proposed project.
10: We want those to survive and succeed. We would do nothing to hurt A, the reputation of the manufacturers down there, and B, the raw materials that they use to make those goods. So I think the idea that the government would do anything actively to hurt those operations, quite frankly, is silly.
9: The Liberals, One Nation and the Greens are expected to vote against the government's bill. Shadow Mining Minister and Limestone Coast-based MLC Ben Hood says lifting the moratorium risks reputational damage to industries in the region. And AC Care says linking Mount Gambier's food bank site to public transport is vital to helping more people access food support. City of Mount Gambier councillors last night voted to establish a bus stop outside the facility on Cave Road. It's expected to pave the way for the city's bus service to connect to the area. AC Care Senior Manager of Homelessness and Community Services, Trish Spark, says linking food bank to public transport is a crucial step. There'll be more ABC News at 9 o'clock.
8: Thanks, Liz. I've recovered there from a bit of a frog in the throat. That is Liz Rymel in the studio with our news update there. We've got federal politics coming up before 9 o'clock. If you missed that before, I threw to Liz. Good morning to those on the text line. We've been talking about the move by the state government. The bill announced to South Australian State Parliament yesterday to wind back the moratorium on fracking in our region 2 years early. A lot of thoughts coming through on this today. Good morning to Jane, who's texting saying, in regards to lifting the moratorium in the Limestone Coast on fracking, a simple answer to the South Australian government is a firm no. Thank you, Jane. Another person saying, regarding the southeast fracking, Beck, surely Mallee and the state Labor government would be getting kickbacks from gas companies if this is allowed to go ahead. Thank you very much. And Steve texting in saying, calling in saying, government is trying to balance their books, but framing it as saving Whyalla. Thank you very much. Keep your thoughts on this coming this morning. 0467 922 783, 1300 476 222. Asking for your votes in today's Select Your Version song competition as well. The song choice we are pitching to you today, I Shot the Sheriff, the original by Bob Marley, the cover by Eric Clapton. Take a listen to the versions this morning. The

0: Good morning to those voting on the text line this morning. Cynthia from Pelican Point. Morning, Cynthia. She's texted voting for Bob, the original, all the way. Thank you very much. Another person, John. Morning, John. Saying the cover, please, today. Thank you very much. Keep your votes coming. Which version of I Shot the Sheriff do you think is best? It's interesting to see how close this one is again. Maybe because the two different versions are quite similar. Which one do you think is best? The original by Bob Marley, the cover by Eric Clapton. Very close, still just a couple of votes in it today. Another vote going for Bob Marley from Selena Green in the office this morning. Get your votes in today, 1300 476 222 0467 922 783.
1: 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Weather update.
0: A cloudy day around the region today, 19 degrees the tops for Keith and Bordertown. Millicent and Kingston will reach 18 degrees. 17 degrees the forecast high for Mount Gambier, Panola, Coonawarra and Narracourt. Robe will reach 16 degrees today. Partly cloudy conditions coming in on your Friday, sticking around for Saturday and Sunday. A bit of a change coming through late on Saturday. A slight chance for shower, sticking around for a high chance of showers early on Sunday morning and perhaps throughout Sunday as well, though the Weather Bureau was saying not a lot in it, potentially maximum 5 millimetres in that. That's the same for Monday as well at the moment. Cloudy today in the Western District of Victoria. Patchy morning fog, slight chance for shower near the Otways, a near zero chance elsewhere. Temperatures around 16 degrees today. Partly cloudy across the southeast coastline. Cloudy in Melbourne, 16 degrees the tops there. Partly cloudy in Adelaide, a top of 20 degrees forecast in the city.
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0: Where it is 23 minutes to 9 this morning. Well, the food bank hub on Cave Road in Mount Gambier, it helps make sure there's no bare cupboard or hungry person locally. The service is phenomenal in providing food relief to those doing it tough. But is the location there on Cave Road, is it an easy location to get to, especially for someone who may not have a car or money for transport services? Well, AC Care have been calling for a bus stop to be implemented out the front of the food bank hub on Cave Road for many years now, and the City Council of Mount Gambier is now progressing the plans to deliver one. Trish Spark is the AC Care Senior Manager of Homeless and Community Services. She spoke to me earlier and explained what they'd heard from community members on this issue previously.
2: If somebody doesn't have a car or whatever, then food bank is actually quite a way out. So to be able to get out there and use their vouchers has been really difficult.
0: AC Care has been running sort of shuttle bus services to the food bank site. Is that still ongoing?
2: Yeah, that's correct. Because there wasn't any way to get out there, we've just got a small 8-seater bus, but we made that available once a week for people to, you know, we come here, we'd take them out and then bring them back. If they had quite a bit of groceries after being there, we could also drop them home. So it started off being really well utilised, but I do have to say from a few months ago, it's sort of really dropped off the number of people that are actually using it.
0: Now, City Council is in discussion with the Department for Infrastructure and Transport, and of course, these things take a little bit of time. So do you think the shuttle bus is a service that will keep running?
2: Oh, yeah. As long as people, you know, come and want that service, then we will continue to provide it. So if anybody does still require the service out to Food Bank, give us a call here at AC Care on 7725 3000, and we'll be able to organise that for them.
0: Now, whilst we've got you, Trish, have there been other locations in the city that have been highlighted as an area that needs, you know, better access, better public transport links as well?
2: Well, I have had feedback from a number of people that it's difficult to get out to Marketplace, and something that we do hear quite a bit when people are looking to get buses home if they've been here is that when it's school pickup time, they can't get buses. So then they have to wait, you know, an hour or something before they can get on the bus.
0: Mm. How important do you think it is to improve something like public transport links and connectivity in our city?
2: I think it's extremely important because a lot of people at the moment with, you know, cost of living are not able to run their cars or they don't have one. So, yeah, it just makes it so much more difficult for people to get from one place to the other. So I think you know, a really good public transport system is extremely necessary.
0: At the moment as well, Trish, with that cost of living, are you seeing more people coming forward to access sort of food bank vouchers and support?
2: Yes, we are. We have a lot of people who access food bank vouchers where they take them to food bank and they pay themselves, but they get, you know, everything is a lot cheaper, so they get more for their money, but they have to get a voucher first before they can go there. And then we do some where we pay for the voucher depending on the situation of the person. But we've had a lot more people also just generally coming in for because of cost of living and needing extra food and access to food, because we do have quite a bit of access to food here. And that actually could be one of the reasons why less people have accessed our bus to go to food bank, is because they've been able to access quite a bit of food from here. That sort of increased the number of businesses around town that are supplying us with food that they haven't used, like Aldi and Coles and a number of other places, OK Pie Shop. So, and people can just come in here and access those things, don't have to tell us anything, just take what they need. But then if they need more help after that, they need to have an appointment with us.
0: Trish, thank you very much for your time on the program this morning. We do appreciate it.
2: And thank you.
0: That is Trish Spark. They're the ACCare Senior Manager of Homeless and Community Services. You can call ACCare on 7725 3000 to get some help getting transport to and from Food Bank, or to get set up with Food Bank vouchers yourself. So when will we see this bus stop being implemented for those looking to get public transport out to the hub on Cave Row? Barbara Sanovskis is the City Council General Manager for City Infrastructure. Barbara, thanks for your time on the program this morning.
3: Morning, Beck. How are you?
0: Well, thank you. Barbara, how long has this process been underway at City Council to implement a bus stop?
3: Oh, it's been underway for well over 12 months. It could be even up to 18 months that we've been working on this. We've identified it as a space to be able to, that's of need within the community. And it's going through and working with it and working with the local bus service to be able to finalise, which we're in the process of waiting for final approvals, to be able to introduce this stop, which from all reports that we're getting is really going to be a welcomed addition for the community.
0: Yeah, are there any complications with the location of that new bus stop in terms of putting it in there? How have you been able to go about this with DIT, with the bus service?
3: Okay, so it's been an interesting process, Beck, but what we're doing, there will be further works required that we'll undertake next year. So what people are seeing at the moment is the preparatory work that we've gone through to date to be able to have something that once we get an approval for the bus route to change so that we can activate that site. So we're prepping everything in readiness for that. And then next year, next financial year, what we'll be looking at doing is introducing the bus shelter itself, and there'll be some roadworks that will need to be undertaken as well to be able to just get a little bit of widening done to be able to improve what we've been able to get to this point.
0: Yeah, so how will local businesses along that road be impacted by this as well? There will be a bit of a no-stop zone implemented.
3: Yeah, so we've engaged with the local businesses in regard to what the designs are and what the likely impact will be. And we have had support from the businesses. They've been fine, which has been really good.
0: So when will people in Mount Gambier be able to catch a bus to Food Bank?
3: That's the magic question. At this point in time, I'm going to say mid-year is what we're aiming for.
0: Mid-year so next year.
3: No.
0: Mid-year this year.
3: Correct.
0: Which is what, a month away? Is correct to say it's mid-year?
3: No, I'm not going to say a month. I'm going to say mid-year because I actually don't have a definitive date. I've got a window of time and a lot, as you'll appreciate, it's going through and formalising those last lot of approvals. Once we've got it, as soon as we've got it, we'll be able to make the announcements on what the date will actually be. But I've got a level of confidence that it'll be mid-year.
0: Now, as well, whilst we've got you, Barbara Sanovskis, we understand council representatives have also been meeting with with Belgravia for the community. Belgravia is the sort of company that runs the Wollunda programs out of the recreation, the swimming centre.
3: Yes.
0: You're asking for a change to the cost of their fees.
3: We have regular meetings. So through those meetings, there's KPIs and there's a bit of narrative that we review. But there's been some strong feedback from the community in regard to joining fees and particularly rejoining fees. So this is feedback that we as a council have received, but it's also feedback that's been received by Belgravia. So what we've done is we've sat down and gone, okay, well, what is it that we could do in this space if it appears that it could be something that is possibly a barrier for some people to be able to join, then how can we look at eliminating that? And that's exactly what we've done. So we've come to a consensus. So Belgravia were happy, we were happy, and the whole idea is to be able to give a better outcome for the community, to make it affordable and take away any barriers to being able to access the space.
0: So the main concern that people have been raising is that when they want to join up, when they want to have a swimming membership, a gym membership, a class membership, whatever it may be, they're also slugged with a $60 membership fee. And they were saying that that fee was too much.
3: Okay, I'm not sure slugged is the word that I would use, but there has been feedback from to both us and to Belgravia that that the joining fees and particularly the rejoining fees, when people have a break and want to, like if they want to stop and start their membership, that that's been prohibitive. So I was like, right, well, let's have a look at it and let's remove that barrier.
0: When you join, is it a per person fee, or if, you know, a family of four were joining up, would they be charged four lots of $60 for each member getting a membership?
3: Right, Beck, I'm not the one to ask that question.
0: So what has been the response from Belgravia? This has been successful.
3: Yeah, this has been successful because, as I've mentioned, they've been getting the feedback from the community directly as people are coming through the door.
0: And there's hopes that this will mean more people are able to afford membership at Wollunda.
3: Correct. We're trying to remove that financial barrier so that people can enjoy the facility as it was intended.
0: Is there any sort of a plan to roll out refunds for those who did have to pay the $60 membership fee?
3: Look, again, Beck, I'm not the person for that question, but I suspect that that's a no, because what we've done is we've gone through and the fees and charges have already been set. So I wouldn't have thought so.
0: Barbara Stanovskis, can you tell us, do you know if this will be effective immediately? So if people want to join up, they don't have to pay the $60 joining fee from what, today, now that it's been affected by council?
3: That will take effect in the next financial year because all of that is going through with the budget and with our schedule of fees at the moment, which is out for consultation.
0: Barbara Stanovskis, as always, we appreciate your time on the program.
3: Thank you very much, Beck. Take care.
0: Barbara Stanovskis, the City Council General Manager for City Infrastructure there. So there you go, Belgravia no longer charging the $60 joining or rejoining fee to locals who want a membership at Wollunda. That will start from the new financial year, and Belgravia has been contacted for comment this morning.
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0: You're on ABC Southeast this morning, where it's 12 minutes to 9. Well, there's been a lot going on in Canberra. It does feel like it's been a little while since we last looked at what's happening in federal politics. Since we didn't get to our usual segment last week, we have a bit to cover off in the world of federal politics and what's been happening lately. Rob Manwaring is the Associate Professor at the College of Business, Government and Law at Flinders University. Professor, good morning. Thank you very much for your time on the program this morning.
6: Yeah, good morning.
0: Now, have there been, let's go back as well to the federal budget announcement, because there's been a lot of announcements, but do you think there have been any sort of wins being called by on either side of the political parties when it comes to the budget?
6: Yeah, it's been an interesting kind of process that we've kind of seen. And I mean, Labor in one sense are under the spotlight for their budget for a number of different reasons. One is that they're sort of now they're into their second term. They'd flagged last year in an economic roundtable that they would be looking at trying to make substantial reforms. And of course, as many of your listeners will be aware, they've made a number of

0: substantial kind of changes to kind of tax settings, particularly around changes to easing up tax concessions for capital gains tax and also for negative gearing. And politically, Labour are under the spotlight for a couple of reasons. Firstly, they didn't go into the election with these as sort of manifesto pledges. So the opposition is saying, look, you've misled the public, and you're misleading the public, and so you're going back on what you said you were doing, and they're under the spotlight. And further, there's been a very interesting kind of campaign by young sort of startups about the capital gains tax measure in particular. So, and there's a sort of narrative emerging that it's going to punish kind of startup businesses. So this is so for Labour and Jim Chalmers, they see it as a significant reform budget. They're saying, well, look, actually, things have changed. We were kind of always going to signal we were going to look at some of these kind of tax settings. They've been brewing away since Labour lost the 2019 election, and so they're sticking to this. And on the other side, the Liberals have also introduced a really interesting budget and reply speech, and they're kind of trying to hold kind of Labour to account to it. So we're seeing a really interesting battle of ideas playing out right now.
1: What have been the main strengths from the opposition's reply speech?
0: Yeah, it's interesting about where Angus Taylor and then Tim Wilson have been positioning this. And there's sort of two elements to the budget reply. On the one hand, politically, so rather than just the sheer economics of what's going on, they're flagging two really interesting sets of reforms. Firstly, they're going very hard on immigration and kind of immigration kind of policies and tightening up on this kind of area. And in part, that's a response because, as many will, of course, be aware, there's this sort of growing threat to the Liberal vote from One Nation. One Nation are in the charge, a populist radical right party with very stringent kind of anti-immigration views in many respects. And the Liberals are trying to head this off. So one of the things that they've done is they are, they've signaled strongly that many welfare benefits will only be available to Australian citizens. Now, the number of people that will affect is actually relatively small, but it's about the kind of signalling around this. And then crucially, their kind of housing policy is geared, or their sort of immigration policy is going to be tied to new house build. So basically, it's a sort of one in, one new house type of policy. So the ratio of immigration for the Liberals will be linked not to kind of jobs needs or skill needs per sector, but by kind of housing there. And it could be seen as a sort of crude instrument. The second element of the Liberals' kind of budget is around tax reform. And they've gone in quite with a very interesting and I think somewhat surprising policy to index tax brackets to inflation. And one of the things that they are concerned about and have been for quite some time

0: it sort of can tick you over into the next income tax bracket. And they want to kind of tackle this by changing the tax brackets and linking them to inflation, because they say this is a way of ensuring people have more people in their budget, more people in their, more money in their everyday pocket. So immigration and tax policy for the Liberals is a sort of, they're trying to kind of counter with somewhat bold reforms against the sort of Chalmers budget, and we're still seeing the politics of this play out.
1: Has there actually been enough information on things like the capital gains tax changes? Are some people missing or forgetting that it hasn't been cut completely?
0: Yeah, look, I think there's, as ever with these, there's always going to be kind of stringent sort of campaigns around this, which tends to either sort of cherry pick or only tell kind of one kind of side of the story. So there's an argument that the government probably need to do a little bit more to make sure they're sort of relatively clear about what the tax changes mean. So there's an argument, you know, we've only just had the budget, and then what you might expect is government to do sort of much more promotion to explain what the tax changes are. And of course, what we haven't seen yet is Parliament actually has to sit and actually pass the measures. So they're not actually legally enforced yet. They have only just been signaled. So there's still going to be a little bit of horse trading yet. But when that's done, then the information will go out. And, you know, Labour will say, look, that, you know, Jim Chalmers and Katie Gallagher have been out doing the media trying to talk and explain these kind of changes. What's happening, though, is that any tax changes are always highly controversial, and they also disproportionately tend to cause problems for a Labour government. And one of the kind of strategies is particularly for investors or particular types of kind of business people, is that they often then will be align themselves to what are called scare campaigns. So, for example, when in 2019 Bill Shorten introduced a series of quite similar tax changes, you know, there was then a scare campaign around Labour's death tax, which was sort of linked to some of their tax changes. And so here, there's a bit of a scare campaign going on, being around sort of young people and startup businesses claiming that businesses now are going to be kind of the capital gains tax means that they're going to be paying 46% tax rate. But the actual number of businesses that that might affect, if they may have a capital gain event around that, and the circumstances of that, are actually really complex.

0: tax concessions that businesses could get. So what we're seeing is a very highly technical kind of debate, and it's very easy to have either cherry picking or a selective reading of this. And Labour is somewhat on the back foot, I think, as a result of some of these, as people are digesting these changes.
1: I think it's always hard to, I suppose, campaign on things like tax and changes to capital gains and negative gearing, because those are the kind of words that people sort of switch off when they hear too.
0: Yeah, that's right. And I think, I mean, generally as well, any government or political party that wants to campaign on raising taxes, even for very good reasons, is, of course, is incredibly difficult to do. And generally, the pattern is that most governments do. So, for example, when GST was raised, you know, the Howard government at the time weren't actively campaigning that on an election kind of win around that. So I think the point to make here is that most parties wouldn't necessarily campaign on kind of tax changes, but when they are in office and they've got the sort of a bit more of comfort and luxury of sitting in the middle of their term, this is when they'll seek to try and make those kind of changes. And as you say, I mean, they're often quite technical, quite complex, and there. But what Labour's trying to do is trying to frame these not as kind of tax rises, but as they're linking them specifically to the housing crisis and to young people. And their argument is, and their modelling is, that actually, yes, this will affect some parts of the sort of business, but who've had a bit of a free ride in this area for some time. But actually, what this is going to do is trying to unlock kind of new houses onto the market. That's Labour's story about this.
1: Now, touching on the budget reply speech as well, immigration cuts, Angus Taylor said migrant numbers, as you've touched on, would be capped at 40% of the current intake and well under 200,000. What's been the overall reaction to that proposal?
0: Yeah, look, it's interesting because, I mean, from the government side, of course, they're basically, and a number of people have kind of said, look, you're just trying to out one nation, is that this is sort of a hardline, blunt instrument kind of tool about just trying to clamp down on immigration to sort of, you know, play into kind of people's fears or concerns around this. What was interesting too,

0: And he's concerned that actually, you know, what is generally a kind of open pluralistic society, actually we might harden divisions between different groups based upon our ethnic identity or where we've come from. And so it's interesting to see a couple of, you know, moderate liberals actually expressing publicly unease around the party's official position on this. And I think they would say that for the Liberals to win back office, yes, they might need to win some of the seats where One Nation are on the rise, but they also need to win kind of much more moderate seats in the cities, which is probably where someone like Andrew McLaughlin is trying to kind of pitch the Liberals.
1: Associate Professor, sorry to interrupt. We are heading fast into the 9 o'clock news. We appreciate your time on the program this morning, as always, explaining the view from Canberra.
0: Absolute pleasure.
1: Rob Manwaring there, the Associate Professor at the College of Business, Government and Law at Flinders University. 9 o'clock.
2: ABC News with Matt Coleman. There are concerns the diphtheria outbreak could continue to spread among some of South Australia's Aboriginal communities. There are 231 confirmed cases nationally, seven of which are in South Australia. The majority of the cases have been Indigenous people. CEO of the Aboriginal Health Council of South Australia, Tanya McGregor, says those communities are especially at risk.
3: Unfortunately, the areas our Aboriginal community members live in overcrowding houses and the environment, it spreads really quickly. So our concern is really high.
2: A federal funding package is set to drive immunisation rates against diphtheria as the country suffers its worst outbreak since record-keeping began. More than $7 million will help the National Critical Care and Trauma Response Centre administer vaccinations. Some of the funding will go to Aboriginal community-controlled health organisations. Special Envoy for Remote Communities Marion Scrimgeour says the outbreak is putting pressure on the Northern Territory's already strained health system.
4: I know workforce shortages is a big issue, and at some stage we do need to deal with that. We do need to get that extra capacity into the territory, particularly if those numbers increase. And I

0: Form X as he toured a facility where the crews of the global Samud flotilla were being held days after the Israeli military launched an interception operation in international waters. Some of the activists can be seen being pushed and dragged by police, as well as kneeling on the ground with their hands zip-tied as the Israeli national anthem played over a loudspeaker. There are 11 Australians among the group, and in a statement, Penny Wong says it's shocking, unacceptable and degrading. Israel's Prime Minister Benjamin Netanyahu has also issued a rare rebuke, saying the behaviour was inconsistent with the values and norms of the State of Israel.
1: SA's Energy and Mining Minister says the government will not allow projects that put the Limestone Coast's aquifers at risk. It wants to lift a moratorium on fracking 2 years early. The moratorium is scheduled to run until 2028, and a bill to end it was introduced in State Parliament yesterday. Fracking has been banned in the southeast since the moratorium started in 2018. Tom Koutsantonis says the effects on existing industries would be considered in any proposed project.
2: We want those to survive and succeed. We would do nothing to hurt A, the reputation of the manufacturers down there, and B, the raw materials that they use to make those goods. So I think the idea that the government would do anything actively to hurt those operations, quite frankly, is silly.
1: The Liberals, One Nation and the Greens are expected to vote against the bill. Limestone Coast-based Liberal MLC Ben Hood says lifting the moratorium risks reputational damage to the industries in the region.
3: The risk in a single failure means that aquifer is gone. Even the thought of a risk could actually undermine the clean, green, pristine marketing that Coonawarra uses, that even the Southern Rock Lobster fishery uses, even though they're offshore.
1: A charity drive through regional and remote Australia has been forced to alter its route due to outback flooding. The 2026 Variety Bash was due to see motorists drive north from Gawler to Birdsville in Queensland, south through New South Wales to Tibooburra, and finish in Mildura. However, Variety SA says recent flooding in Queensland and New South Wales has left outback roads underwater and inaccessible. The bash will now complete a loop from Gawler through the Lower Flinders to the Western Eyre Peninsula and back to Port Pirie. South Australia's weather: Renmark mostly sunny 18, Mount Gambier morning fog 17, Port Lincoln partly cloudy 21, Port Pirie mostly sunny 21, Adelaide partly cloudy, a top of 20 degrees, currently 15. Tomorrow becoming cloudy 20, Saturday partly cloudy 21, Sunday a shower or two 19, Monday a shower or two 18, Tuesday a possible shower 17. ABC News.
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5: Marta Curry, good morning, Southeast, 9:05 on your Thursday morning. Hello, thank you very much for your company this morning. If you are tuning in to ABC News, the news channel on television, you'd be seeing a helicopter footage of Avalon Airport, southwest of Melbourne, as it has been evacuated this morning after a suspicious item was detected during screening. The airport says a person has been detained by police who are now investigating the incident. As a precautionary measure, the airport says there will be delays to a Brisbane flight leaving this morning. So if you've got loved ones who are looking to get away to the sunshine for a bit of a holiday, leaving through Avalon Airport this morning, maybe check on them. It looks like there may be some delays this morning to flights leaving the airport southwest of Melbourne, a suspicious item detected during screening. Now, coming up in this next half hour, do you keep track of the birds you see whilst out and about here in the region, whether you're a full-blown twitcher or a hobby photographer? And you like to perhaps keep a bit of a record of which birds you've captured? Well, it can be really interesting to learn about which birds are here and why, especially at this time of the year. Well, coming up, you'll hear from a local ornithologist and the project coordinator for the Karst Springs out at 8 Mile Creek for an update on that. We'll check in with the local Limestone Coast Landscape Board. Oh, I need another coffee this morning. And after 9:30 this morning, the Liberal Party is calling for an inquiry into the South Australian National Trust this week as more local branches come forward with concerns about how the organisation is being run. One of those most recent concerns has come from the Millicent National Trust here in the southeast. You would have been hearing about this in your local news this week. We'll tell you more after 9:30 this morning. A lot of discussions coming through on the text line this morning, thoughts and opinions on what we have been talking about this morning with the moratorium, the bill to wind back the moratorium on fracking here in the southeast 2 years early. John from Panola has texted in to say that the fracking moratorium

room cancellation to use the situation as a catalyst to legislate to permanently ban fracking in the southeast. John said this is a great agricultural region and unique aquifers should be valued and protected, not face reputational and geological risks every time a short moratorium expires. John continues saying the strip mining proposal in Rattenbully should also be permanently cancelled for the same reasons. Value this amazing A-grade agricultural region's soil, geology, aquifer and reputation, John says. Thank you very much. Keep thoughts coming this morning. 1300 476 222 0467 922 783. Short thoughts being shared earlier on the program that local farmer from Mingbo, Tony Beck, saying that perhaps there should be a moratorium or a ban introduced to ban all fracking moving forward in the southeast. What do you think of that? 1300 476 222. Now asking for your votes today as well in the Select Your Version song competition. The song choice today, I Shot the Sheriff, originally sung and released by Bob Marley, covered by Eric Clapton. Take a listen this morning. The

0: Which version of I Shot the Sheriff do you think is best? The winning song played out before the 10 o'clock news this morning. 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
1: 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Weather update. Weather update.
0: Seems that it's still feeling a little chilly out there around the region this morning. Temperatures in most parts still not even reaching double digits yet. Feels like it's still just 7.3 degrees this morning at Narracourt. It's actually sitting at 8.9 degrees right now, just 10.5 degrees this morning at Mount Gambier, 9.7 degrees currently at Keith, and 9.8 degrees the current temperature for Coonawarra. We're not really getting that high past there today. 19 degrees the tops for Keith and Bordertown, just 16 degrees the tops for Robe today. 18 degrees the forecast high for Millicent and Kingston. Mount Gambier, Panola, Coonawarra and Narracourt will reach 17 degrees today. Partly cloudy conditions settling in tomorrow, sticking around for your Saturday and Sunday. Just a slight chance of a shower on Saturday evening. Those high chance of showers sticking around across your Sunday. Partly cloudy across the southeast coastline today. Cloudy in Melbourne, 16 degrees the tops there. Partly cloudy in Adelaide, a top of 20 degrees forecast for the city. This is Paul Kelly with Dumb Things. You're on ABC Southeast, where it's 10 minutes past nine.

0: Dumb Things. It was first featured on the 1987 album by Paul Kelly, Under the Sun. It was released as a single in January of that year. The song was used in the 1988 film Young Einstein. And of course, in 2025, it was a J Award nominee for Double J Artist of the Year. Paul Kelly, Under the Sun, the album, Dumb Things, is a part of that album. You're on ABC Southeast, where it is 13 minutes past 9.
1: Why aren't journalists allowed to tell you everything they see in court cases, and are those with means gaming suppression orders? We asked the self-described queen of banning things, retired Supreme Court Judge Betty King. 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
0: Well, the last we heard about the karst spring at the 8 Mile Creek property near Port Macdonald, we had learned about why the property was purchased by the Landscape Board and what work was expected to be carried out. The rare and endangered spring and alkaline fen wetland has an important place in our ecological systems, brimming with opportunity and exciting flora and fauna. So far, 56 species of bird have been detected, with more birds calling the wetland home during the seasonal changes, as the restored karst spring naturally feeds the wetland. Well, to tell us a bit more about what's going on down there in the natural habitat, we're joined in the studio this morning by Dr. Emma Maxwell, who's the Sustainable Landscapes Karst Springs Project Coordinator from the Landscape Board. And we're also joined in the studio by Bob Green, a locally based ornithologist with more than 4 decades of work under his belt. Bob, Emma, thank you very much for coming into the studio this morning.
2: Good morning.
3: Thank you.
0: Now, Emma, if we can start with you, how long has bird monitoring been undertaken at the Karst Springs site?
3: We started bird monitoring in winter last year. So we are doing bird monitoring at the moment every 2 months. And we survey at 6 sites throughout the property with our really fantastic bird experts from the southeast branch of the BirdLife Group. probably the most, I would say, the most skilled and experienced birdos in our region. So we're incredibly lucky to have them doing that with us.
0: Yeah, 56 species so far. That number in itself is very impressive.
3: It certainly seems impressive for a site that we haven't yet restored. So I guess the benefit of the site is there is some habitat there already. There are the permanent springs that create a water source. And then, as you mentioned before, as the season changes, we do have those puddles produced in the paddocks that, you know, naturally provide water for a range of different wetland birds. So we kind of see a change in the birds as the season progresses. So we've got the wetland birds, and then we have more of those open and, you know, drier land birds that we'll see through the summer at the moment. But I think we're expecting that number to increase quite dramatically after we do the restoration, and hopefully the individuals, numbers of individuals will also increase.
0: Mm. Yeah, Bob, are you pleased with that number as a baseline?
2: Yeah, it's great. And I mean, whenever you're doing surveys, there's obviously going to be pretty common things that are going to be across all landscapes. But the fact that some of the rarer birds have already been detected there, largely due to the fact there are springs there, and so there is permanent water, which is a major attractant, particularly across the summer that we've just been through, where it has been pretty dry.
0: Yeah, tell us about that. Let's go into those 56 species. Tell us some of the things that you were interested to see, some of the species.
2: Yeah, the Australasian bittern, which is critically endangered, is one of those birds. We have a few sites in the southeast where they have pretty good numbers, and they are fairly good strongholds for those species. Bull Lagoon is one, but Bull Lagoon quite often is dry, so it doesn't supply the habitat. So it shows even more the importance of permanent water. Picaninny Ponds, for example, has a resident population of bitterns, and has been up to 16 bitterns there at one time, which is a nationally significant number. So anywhere where we can do things like this and expand on it, and as Emma said, what the future will give them more habitat to turn up there and hopefully stick around.
0: Did anything surprise you, any of the species?
2: The bittern probably is the most, because at the moment there's only fairly small patches of reed beds and that are suitable habitat, and it's not like adjoining a bigger wetland and that. So it shows the importance of some of these even quite small bits at the moment, and as the restoration is done, that wetland area will increase, obviously, and will suit them even more so.
0: And the bitten skill at detecting them.
2: Sorry,
0: the bitten's skills.
2: Oh, definitely, yeah.
0: They're a remarkable bird.
2: They found that with some of the satellite tracking that as they were making their migrations, they were finding some really quite small wetlands along the way as stepping stones. So it shows the importance of these small areas as well as the larger areas for breeding and that.
0: What were some of the regular locals that you were happy to see marked as attending that site, Emma?
3: I think for me, one of the most exciting ones was seeing the southern emu wren. So that is quite a cryptic species. There's probably not that many around, but they're not considered threatened, but it's still really exciting to see them. And I think knowing that the habitat that we're going to create is suitable for them and that will increase, we're really hopeful that those sorts of species will stick around and expand, like Bob was saying. And, you know, hopefully even more kind of special species will pop up as well and start to call the place home.
0: Were there any shorebirds spotted there at the site?
3: We did see some Latham snipe. So that was in the sort of August, November surveys when there was a bit of water lying around. So we are seeing some shorebirds. But the extent of the habitat is relatively limited at this point, and we think that will change as well when we've restored it.
0: Yeah. So what is the next step for the site, Dr. Maxwell? What are you going to be doing now to restore this moving forward?
3: We are very close to finalising the engineering design, which will essentially tell us exactly how we have to construct the levee banks and the regulator to hold the water back in the safest way possible that won't impact our neighbours. We are very close to finishing all the

0: we have intended. And it's really important to do that. Otherwise, you've really got no evidence of success. So those things are, yeah, high priorities for us.
1: To get that baseline, Bob, if we can go take a few steps back as well, how do you actually monitor a site like that and count species?
2: As Emma said, there's six sites across there. So some of them are spot counts where you're just basically standing in a location, scanning around and just recording everything you're seeing. And then there's a couple of transects. So you're walking along a line, seeing what's within that defined area. Trying to cover as many broadly general habitats as you can, so that you're picking up the birds that are in the revegetation, or, you know, in a wetland area, or in the spring, trying to pick all of those up. And then as the revegetation and everything advances, you have to be mindful that things are going to grow and it's going to be a little bit harder to see along some of those lines and things like that. So it's just monitoring now to see what's there, and also getting, like I said, getting everything ready and in position, so that when it all takes off and the levee banks are put in, then you can monitor into the future. And we found that at the similar site at Pick Swamp, where now we're up to over 20 years of monitoring monthly, we're now up to 185 species recorded on site.
1: Wow.
2: And some of those are extremely, you know, orange-bellied parrot, the bitterns in higher numbers. There's a few thousand magpie geese and things like that all come from creating a thriving wetland out of what was basically a drained cow paddock 20 years ago.
1: That number completely blows 56 out of the water. Literally, it goes to show what kind of an impact this restoration effort will have. Why did you want to get involved with this yourself, Bob?
2: We got involved with the Pick Swamp right from the early get-go. And I just love to see, you know, we've had so much impact on the environment over, you know, since European settlement. It's great to see when you're a project like this and to see what it can do and what it can achieve. And without that kind of monitoring, there's just no way you can tell. Like Emma said, you need the evidence of the success of the project. And Pick Swamp is a shining light as an example of what can happen. You know, everything just seems to have gone right. There's obviously things that can go wrong, but, you know, everything seems to have gone well there. And we still find things that surprise us sometimes down there. So
1: I think one of the best surprises we've ever spoken to you about is, of course, to do with the rare orange-bellied parrot. We love hearing when you do sight them in the region. Is there hopes that even restoring this type of, you know, karst spring wetland, we attract them back here to the region again?
2: Yeah, well, just supplying more food, more food plants, more secure environments for them, whether that's a roost site or whatever. There's, as you know, there's a lot of cleared land. They don't like being out too far from cover. If a raptor goes over or whatever, they need to dive for cover. So supplying these areas along the way, toward, you know, while they're in a migration, we know that they migrate along the coast. So virtually all birds are coming to South Australia migrating through that Port Macdonald coastal strip. So there's the potential they could stop in and use that. We've definitely had them stop in at Pick Swamp. And only last Friday there was one bird record on the Narung Peninsula. So we're assuming that one's gone through the Port Mac area over the last 6 to 8 weeks of migration. So, yes, it is very important, because we don't know how far they need to go on a migration at stopover points. So all of these sites are really important to any migrating bird.
1: Yeah, love to hear it, Bob. Thank you. Dr. Maxwell, before we let you go, you've been undertaking surveys on the vegetation as well. So what's interested you about what you found and what you hope to cultivate at that site?
0: Yeah, it's a great question. We finished our vegetation surveys at the end of summer, and we ended up with a species list of about 110 different species. maybe not surprisingly is that half of those were introduced, but we're in a, you know, a farming system. So most of those introduced species are pasture species or weeds of pasture. But I think the really encouraging thing is that we do still have, you know, 50% that are native. So we've got a really good seed source for when we do inundate, that we've got native species there already that can essentially, you know, take over the system when those conditions are right for them. So I think that is one of the really exciting things to do the baseline now, is to start to see the species that we expect to, recover better once we've got water in the system.

0: system more permanently.
1: Yeah, beautiful. Very interesting indeed. What are you looking to have put down there?
0: In terms of vegetation, so we're expecting to see a lot more sedges and rushes grow across the area. So there's quite a good patch already. There's sort of Juncus krausii, and we've got some Baumia, or it's now Macarena species, isn't it? lots of name changes in that space. We're expecting to see that expand. Where there is permanent water, we expect to see some of our aquatic species coming back really well. It's called water ribbons, that kind of... It responds very well to inundation, and we do have those seed sources already in the permanent water there, so we're hoping to see that expand as well. And there's a lot of other aquatic species like azolas and potamogetons, which are, under the water, that we hope will, be seen a lot more frequently and cover the area. Provides all sorts of food sources for our birds. It provides food sources for the small-bodied native fish that will come in. So it just really, I guess, is the start of that ecosystem that we want to see balanced across the whole property.
1: It's going to be very interesting to actually be able to physically see the changes over time. And of course, we wait to hear what happens as a result of the infrastructure planning that you're doing as well. And when that all is completed, it's going to really sort of kick off at that point.
0: Yeah, that's right. We've also got some areas where we expect to need to do some revegetation. So some of the typical species that we would have seen in these wetland ecosystems include a tea tree, and it would have been very, very thick with tea tree at one stage. We're not sure whether the seed bank is going to be there of the tea tree species, so we may end up having to revegetate that. And some of the higher kind of drier spots where there would have been swamp gums, we're expecting to need to revegetate. But most of those really wetter sort of rush and aquatic species we're hoping will come back on their own.
1: Well, it's a fascinating project, and it's one that we love to check in on and hear how it's all playing out and what's going to happen. It'd be really interesting to see now you've got that baseline of 56 species to see if we can flourish it to 188 or what is it, 186 at Pick Swamp?
2: 185,
1: wow, remarkable. Very interesting to keep across this one indeed. Bob, Emma, thank you so much to you both for coming in today.
0: Thanks for having us.
1: That is Dr. Emma Maxwell, the Sustainable Landscapes Karst Springs Project Coordinator, and Bob Green. Of course, you know him. He is a fantastic bird, keen enthusiast from our region, of course, part of the Birds Life group in our region, locally based ornithologist. You're on ABC Southeast. Thank you to those voting in today's Select Your Version song competition. A vote for the original today. Another person texting in saying, I vote for Eric Clapton, I Shot the Sheriff. Thank you very much. Which version of I Shot the Sheriff do you think is best? The original by Bob Marley, the cover by Eric Clapton. You've got just a little bit of time to get your votes in this morning. 0467922783.
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